All right, Led Zeppelin, hats off to Roy Harper. It's top of the hour. Take a look at the weather here in McGrath. 49 degrees right now. Tonight, showers likely. Lows around 38. In Anvik, 47 degrees right now. Tonight, showers and then some scattered showers after midnight. Lows around 39. In Sleemead, 52 degrees right now. Tonight, scattered showers. Lows around 38. And in Fairbanks, 62 degrees. Tonight, scattered showers and then mostly cloudy after midnight. Lows around 42. So again, McGrath, 49 degrees right now. Tonight, showers are luckily. It's been raining on and off all day. Tonight, lows around 38. All right, that is it for the weather. 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

Neil Young, Love is a Rose. This rain is interfering with our satellite right now. I don't have it up for the weather. I have McGrath's right here, though. In McGrath, 49 degrees right now. Tonight, showers are likely, lows around 38. Tomorrow, mostly cloudy, highs around 61. And tomorrow night, mostly cloudy, lows around 40. In Anvik, I'm having to do this through my phone real quick because that is the only way I can get this information at the moment. In Anvik, 47 degrees. Tonight, showers and then scattered showers, lows around 39. Tomorrow, mostly cloudy and then scattered showers, highs around 56. And tomorrow night, scattered showers again and then mostly cloudy, lows around 43. In Sleetmute, 52 degrees right now. Tonight, scattered showers, lows around 38. Tomorrow, chance of rain, highs around 52. And tomorrow night, cloudy.

Tonight, showers are likely, lows around 38. Sunset is going to be 11:51 p.m., sunrise 4:47 a.m. All right, well, you know, that wasn't too shabby for having to go off my phone and search every, you know, all the cities one at a time. It worked out pretty well. And then we'll figure out what's going on here with the satellites. I'm guessing just the rain. We haven't really had it this much. But all right, coming next, got some AC/DC.

All right, Fleetwood Mac, Monday morning. Computers are having a Monday morning right now, so we're going to go with messages, basically off the top of my head, and I got a little couple here on my phone. MNVC has a small community food bank. 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Don't miss out on The Car Doctor with Ron. 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So it's advice that you can trust. All right, that is it for messages. Up next, some Grateful Dead.

All right, that was Grateful Dead. This is Clinton. I'm going to get out of here for the day. I hope everyone had a great Monday, great Memorial Day. Again, thank you to everyone that served and everyone out there that still is. Tomorrow, probably back at 7 a.m. with your country music, your information, and all that good stuff. Coming 5 will be Alaska News Nightly, and I'll be back at 3 o'clock tomorrow. Until then, stay dry. Guys, have a great night, and I'll see you tomorrow. Bye.

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0: Salmon Fest, returning July 31st to August 2nd in Nanilchik for the festival's 15th anniversary celebration. 2026 headliners include Trampled by Turtles, Guster, Goth Babe, two-time Grammy Award winner Molly Tuttle.
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3: People attacked Ebola treatment centers in the Democratic Republic of Congo. They want bodies returned for a ritual honoring the dead,
4: which sometimes could take 1, 2, or 3 days while people are living close to the dead body.
3: How to handle remains that are contagious. 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
1: Welcome to Native America Calling. I'm Sean Spruce. The response to ancestors' remains, recently unearthed in a number of locations, indicates the vast differences in the understanding of how such situations should be handled. When construction workers encounter remains, it can set off disputes over how to proceed. Today we'll hear about different ways that officials respond depending on where they are located and how informed those involved are. That's coming up after the news.

0: This is National Native News. I'm Brian Bull, sitting in for Jill Freitas. It's Memorial Day, a time to honor those who've fallen in service for their country. Historically, Native people have enlisted at a higher rate per capita than any other demographic. Native people have served in all major wars and conflicts on behalf of the U.S. government, in spite of not always having full rights as American citizens. Many say it's to preserve the warrior tradition and to protect the land. The National Trust of Historic Preservation has placed the Greater Chaco Cultural Landscape on this year's list of America's 11 most endangered historic places. The nomination came from the All Pueblo Council of Governors, which supports the preservation and cultural significance of the landscape in the face of increasing threats. KUNM's Jeanette De Dios has more.
1: On the lands of Santa Ana Pueblo, council members highlighted their ancestral ties to the archaeological and cultural site. Chaco features over 600 rooms built 1,200 years ago with precise geometric masonry and crafted without the use of metal tools. This endangered listing comes after the Bureau of Land Management tried last year to revoke or modify a public order that currently safeguards over 300,000 acres of federal land from new oil and gas leasing for 20 years. Pueblo of Acoma Governor Charles Riley says there's a cultural responsibility to Chaco Canyon.
2: When we speak of Chaco, we are not merely speaking of ruins. We are speaking of the spirits of our ancestors who are still present, still teaching, and still caring and asking us to carry for what they entrusted to us.
1: Riley says the Pueblo of Acoma is not opposed to development.
2: We are opposed to development that proceeds without meaningful consultation, without honest environmental review, and without regard for places that are irreplaceable.
1: This year's listing is the second time in 15 years that Chaco has been placed on the list. This is the first year that the 11 sites nominated will receive a one-time grant of $25,000 from the National Trust to help with conservation efforts. The council is asking the U.S. Department of Interior to stop the process of dismantling the public land order and make the current 10-mile buffer around Chaco permanent. They're also asking members of the public to contact their Congress in support. A number of Pueblo governors have reached out to Interior Secretary Doug Burgum through letters and invitations to visit Chaco, but he has not responded. For National Native News, I'm Jeanette De Dios.
0: A tribe from the Four Corners region has inked a historic deal with Interior Secretary Doug Burgum advancing the Trump administration's domestic energy agenda. KJZZ's Gabriel Pietrazio has more.
3: The Southern Ute Indian tribe in southwest Colorado has entered the first ever TERA, or Tribal Energy Resource Agreement, more than two decades after Congress enacted the law. This allows the nearly 1,500-member tribe to handle its own business without obtaining express permission from the Interior Department. Councilman Andrew Gallegos testified before Congress last month.
4: Having the tribe regulate and be the one that oversees all of our compliances, it makes us more sovereign as a tribe. And the economic value that it brings is the health and welfare of our membership.
3: That will include the leasing of energy projects and issuing of right-of-ways on the 700,000-acre reservation near Durango. For National Native News, I'm Gabriel Pietrazio.
0: And I'm Brian Bull, wishing you all a safe and meaningful Memorial Day. Jill Freitas is back tomorrow for National Native News.

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2: Hear that? 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
3: This is Native America Calling. I'm Sean Spruce. Construction crews on the University of California, Berkeley campus were forced to stop work on an outdoor volleyball court when they encountered ancestral remains. By state law, the process now brings in local tribal officials to determine next steps. In Canada, remains can lay exposed to the elements for years once they're unearthed. First Nations want more authority in the repatriation process, but proposed legislation could hinder that. And in Hawaii, grave protection advocates are calling for better respect and reburial of ancestral remains that are uncovered. We're looking at the wide range of disparities that persist when it comes to unearthed ancestral remains and how descendants find themselves at odds with development pressures. We'll also hear about a new effort geared toward identifying and facilitating opportunities for the return of land to tribal control. Let's now meet today's guests. Joining us from Alameda, California is Gabriel Duncan. He is the founder of the Alameda Native History Project, and he is a descendant of a federally recognized California Paiute tribe. Gabriel, good morning, and welcome to Native America Calling.
4: Good morning. Thank you for having me.
3: Joining us from Wailuku, Maui in Hawaii is Claire Apana. She is the president and founder of Malama Kakone Lua. She is Kanaka Maoli. Claire, good morning to you as well, and welcome to our show.
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3: Aloha to you as well, Claire. Joining us from Oswegan in Ontario, Canada, is Tanya Hill Montour. She is the Six Nations of the Grand River Archaeological Supervisor, and she's also Mohawk from the Six Nations of the Grand River. Tanya, hello. Welcome to Native America Calling.
6: Thanks for having me. I'm looking forward to discussions today.
3: I am too. It's going to be a great show. And we have one more guest who also joins us today, Ava Cardenas, and she is the Director of Organizing at Indon Collective, and she is Mexica Chicana of the Masahua and Zapotec descent. Ava, hello to you as well. Great to have you on the show.
7: Hi, thank you. All good to hear from you.
3: Yeah, it's wonderful to have everyone ready to go here. Gabriel, I want to begin with you. Construction workers uncovered these ancestral remains on the Berkeley campus. Work was subsequently halted. What is the status of the project now? What can you tell us?
4: So after they found the remains, they reached out to the county coroner, and the county coroner came and determined that the remains are historical, which means that it gets kicked up to the California Native American Heritage Commission that keeps a list of people who are determined as the most likely descendant. So those are the people associated with the area where these remains were found, and they will reach out to the person who is on that list for consultation and repatriation, hopefully.
3: Okay, tell us more about the California Native American Heritage Commission. Who are the people that serve on it, and what's their process to go ahead and move forward as you describe?
4: So the State of California Native American Heritage Commission is a commission made up of people with a tribal background. Right now, they are in charge of creating overall policy for Native American heritage, as in tribal cultural resources, Native American graves, and they're also playing a large role in the repatriation of remains from institutions like the UC Berkeley, the whole entire University of California system, as well as the state university systems. And they are They are a commission that is charged with keeping these most likely descendant lists, as well as a sacred lands database, where when public entities are doing these big public projects, like Caltrans will work on a highway, or UC Berkeley will start to expand their area, there's a list of of people who claim this area as their ancestral territory that they must consult with prior to doing the work that they have planned.
3: Okay, and a note of disclosure, we did reach out to the California Native American Heritage Commission. They were not able to provide anyone for our show today. But, Gabriel, give us a little bit more background on the laws and regulations that the state of California maintains for situations like this, where ancestral remains are encountered by construction projects or excavating, any other types of man-made activities.
4: Right. So the number one law that exists in California is the CalNAGPRA, which is the California Native American Graves Protection and Repatriation Act. And that's actually consists of two different assembly bills in California, which is AB 275 and AB 389. These laws have been expanded in the past few years to also include instead of only graves, also like tribal cultural resources, such as, you know, baskets, things that are a little bit outside of funerary items, which is what's found with remains in graves, to be other cultural artifacts that are found like throughout an ancestral territory.
3: Okay. Tell us more about the tribes that are most likely to be descendants of these remains that were found on campus.
4: The area in Berkeley is its pre-contact tribal region name is Ushun, and it is a area that has been occupied for more than 10,000 years by Ohlone people. And it's not just Ohlone people. It's a mix of Ohlone, Miwok, and Karkin people in this region, and specifically Chochenyo-speaking Ohlone people, which is I guess the dialect, if you want to use that word, for this area. So okay. we have a few different groups, and they should all be consulted whenever remains are found or whenever people are planning big projects.
3: Okay. And the Alameda Native History Project, Gabriel, what's your role specifically?
4: I'm the founder and director. The Alameda Native History Project was formed in 2019. It started as a research project because growing up in Alameda, I was adopted out of my tribe at birth and born and raised in Alameda, and there was nothing that I could look around and see that mentioned like Native American people at all. There was no representation. So this project really started with finding out what happened to the shell mounds in Alameda, because it didn't seem like the Alameda Museum or any other institutions had any meaningful story or meaningful information. So I had to do the research myself and find this information on my own. And that's how this project started.
3: Okay. Thanks for that background, Gabriel. Now, going back to these remains that were encountered on campus, is there any indication or evidence that there could be more remains on campus? And how is Berkeley responding? What's the official word from the university? I'm just curious to know.
4: So there is absolutely a likelihood that more remains will be found. The UC Berkeley campus is built on top of an area that is a village. It's an Ohlone village. So you can definitely expect to find more remains as more deeper development goes on, because there's been a history of sort of just leveling off the ground and leaving everything underneath the surface. And that's why you'll find a lot more. And then as far as UC Berkeley's official stance, I don't know about that. They have a lot of soul seeking to do right now, because they are one of the the UC Berkeley is one of the largest holders of Native American remains in the Hearst Museum, and there were thousands of remains. So this sort of ties into to the scrutiny and the attention that they're getting right now for holding those remains. So, you know, hopefully they will approach this in a good way and move towards repatriation and making the situation right.
3: Okay. Now we have to take a break in about a minute, but I'm just curious to know, what do you think is the likelihood that this sports complex project will ultimately move forward?
4: You know, it seems pretty likely. A lot of times, you know, asking tribes for consultation seems more of a footnote in the process or a mm-hmm. box to check, and it's really unfortunate. But so it's likely that the sports complex would move on without any public or institutional intervention.
3: All right. Gabriel Duncan, kicking off our conversation today. He is the founder of the Alameda Native History Project. We're going to take a short break, and we'll come back and continue our conversation here. Before too much longer, just a quick underwriting break. What are your thoughts with regard to ancestral remains that are encountered? Maybe someone is building a home, or a big corporation is building a factory or some sort of large industrial facility, or maybe there's a city involved and they're doing a construction project, maybe a road, a highway, so many different types of construction projects, so much infrastructure across our country, and occasionally ancestral remains are encountered. And what happens when that occurs? Who is responsible for making those decisions? Who needs to be consulted, and to what degree? That's what we're talking about today on the show, and we're just getting the conversation started with our guests. And when we come back from this break, we're going to hear from Claire Apana, and she is joining us from Hawaii. So stay with us, folks.

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0: Thank you for listening to Native America Calling today. I'm Sean Spruce, and we're talking about respecting and repatriating ancestral remains that are unearthed during construction projects. Claire Apana joins us now from Hawaii, where she is the president and founder of Malama Kakone Lua. And Claire, again, I want to thank you for coming on the show today. And numerous encounters over the years in Hawaii that involve ancestral remains. And a national TV renovation show recently came across remains, and they included footage in one of their episodes. What are the issues around this?
1: Around the footage, it's against the law to show pictures of our bones in public. And these people were filming a video for selling a house and came upon the bones in the cave. And when they publicized that they were going to show it on TV, they were warned not to do that and given a restrictive order not to do it. And they did it anyway. And so now they're being sued by the state of Hawaii.
0: Right. The state attorney general is involved now. Tell us a little bit more about their argument and the case going forward.
1: Well, I think they were warned that that they couldn't do it because it's against the law, and they decided to eat the fine and show the video so that they could get more readers or more watchers. Mm-hmm. So I think they're clearly wrong. And selling, you know, they sell us all the time our aloha, our islands, our beautiful beaches, etc. But making a sensation out of showing our burials is really way across the line. And I'm glad that they're going to face some consequence.
0: Well, you mentioned earlier that what they did was illegal. And of course, with the attorney generals involved, that's obviously, you know, going to be determined here going forward. But tell us more about these laws and procedures specifically that protect ancestral remains found in Hawaii. What do they permit? What do they forbid? And what are ultimately the consequences for folks that violate these laws?
1: Right. The consequences are very small. I think those people are facing like $10,000 per incident, or I don't know if they're counting each time they've shown it or each bone that they filmed. But to me, that's relatively small, a very small consequence. The laws in Hawaii, we have our own state burial laws, and our environmental laws, which also touch into the protection of our ancestral burials. But we also follow federal laws in the cases where federal projects, money, or lands are involved. And I'm really sad to hear that in California they're going to be able to go forward with that project and be able to go over the NAGPRA, NAGPRA laws that would give the decision to descendants.
0: Mm-hmm.
1: So we do have those laws here. How are they enforced? Not very well, if enforced at all.
0: Okay.
1: And we have just, we were successful in having our petition for making rule changes to these laws accepted by our Department of Land and Natural Resources last Friday. And the reason we did it is because the process is so unclear and arbitrary So one person may be treated a certain way and another a different way. The reason we did this is because we've been in a contested case with the Grand Wailea Resort, which is one of the largest, if not the largest, resort on Maui. And it is owned by Blackstone, and we were able to get the, they had to do some work underneath the kitchen. And this kitchen floor has been in there for 40 years. And we were able to get them to do it by hand, to excavate by hand. And when they did that, they went down about two feet, and they disturbed a burial or bones. They, you know, in building the hotel, they disturbed a lot of burials already. So okay. Many of these burials are not intact anymore because they just bulldozed them. But what happened was they did not let the descendant that came forward take care of the burial.
0: Claire, I want to ask you more about, because you mentioned, you know, a big resort, right? And it's no secret that there's considerable pressure to accommodate Hawaii's tourist industry and also the infrastructure that supports it. Do you see any way to balance those industrial and development ambitions with respect for cultural ancestral remains of your ancestors there in Hawaii?
1: I am really in favor of getting prior approval so that you can be in a place that's not sensitive, that's not a burial ground. I mean, if they would only stop building in places where you expect that you will find remains of our people, that would be a really big start. But that does not happen in Hawaii. You know, Blackstone's a big company, right?
0: Right.
1: So they've kind of been let go with a lot of things, like decreasing the number of burials stated on the property by hundreds, and it's to make it look like there's not a lot of burials when it is an actual burial site, and then what is typical is that they say the mitigation is they'll have an archaeological monitor on each piece of equipment. So that means they expect to find something, and by the time the monitor finds it, they've already disturbed the burial or the remains. So We are not in favor of the way it is done in Hawaii by our State Historic Preservation Department.
0: Okay.
1: And, yeah.
0: Claire, these archaeological monitors that are assigned to each piece of equipment, these are people, right? These are who are they, and what are their qualifications, and what is their sincerity with regard to making sure it's accurate?
1: You know, because of the Lahaina fire, they were able to train and have many descendants be archaeological monitors. But it is not from that pool that they are required to take them. They actually let almost anybody be an archaeological monitor. And it is really up to the archaeologist and the resort to choose. And of course, they do not want to find anything. I mean, I have encountered a person who just graduated from college, being a monitor, with no experience at all, or any archaeological degree. Who found remains and didn't quite know what to do with it. We just happened upon this person and asked her if she had a permit. She had just encountered some remains and was kind of like, well, I don't know what to do with this.
0: Oh, geez. Okay.
1: And so, you know, it can be that way. Mm-hmm. We're trying to get it so that they will be trained as the Lahaina monitors have been trained with deeply in cultural awareness and knowledge, as well as, you know, to find people who are descendants of the area.
0: Let's head back east now, quite a ways east, all the way to Ontario, Canada, where we have Tanya Hill Montour on the line, and she is the Six Nations of the Grand River Archaeological Supervisor. And Tanya, ancestral remains were uncovered at a private home site near Toronto a couple of years ago. Can you give us an update on where the city and First Nations are in the process of either repatriation or reburial?
2: Good morning. So yes, in regards to Toronto with Rithrill Avenue, it's basically, you know, our protocols are similar to, you know, some of the discussion pieces today where, you know, the coroner comes into the office, into the site, they determine if it's, you know, criminological or if it's archaeological. So we have two cases right now, also with Waynefleet. I just want to kind of acknowledge that because they both have similarities. And when it comes to how far we are today, and those similarities are, it's once, you know, that protocol comes in place, the coroner's office comes, then it's turned over to the First Nations. They are notified directly from the coroner's office. And what I want to acknowledge about that piece is that's new. That's only within the last couple of years that we are actually notified. Prior to that, the notification process was not there at all. So Withrow, along with Waynefleet, they're both sitting now with the Burial Authorities of Ontario. So once the process comes through the coroners to the First Nations communities, then the bereavement authorities, the Burial Registrar of Ontario takes over. Once that process happens, that's where we stop. And everything sits and it's like, okay, who's going to pay for this? So it's very disrespectful. It's financially based, you know, whether it be on the

0: Yeah.
1: There's a lot in between there, a lot in between, like a lot of frustrations from, you know, our community. But, you know, we're there now.
0: Right. Tanya, I want to ask you more about the cost associated with this, because you mentioned, you know, does it fall upon the homeowner? Is it the responsibility of a municipal government or a provincial government? And I understand in some situations, I mean, it could potentially cost hundreds of thousands of dollars, right, to do the archaeological work and whatever else needs to occur in order to move forward. Who is ultimately responsible for that?
1: It's usually the homeowner, and in this particular case with Withrow in Toronto, it was the City of Toronto. Mm-hmm. Which I find is that, you know, with the new amendments that are coming through Ontario, I really find it real challenging and also concerning, because, you know, if they want to streamline development, then, you know, the government should be helping take responsibility for, you know, disrespectfully unearthing our ancestors due to the fact that it becomes such a financial burden. So when it does get to that, burial authorities of Ontario, the BAO, you can submit a financial document to state, you know, do I qualify for funding for the burial site? So in Withrow in particular, the City of Toronto obviously had to put it into their budget, which come out of taxpayer dollars. And then with the Waitley, it was the homeowner who now is responsible for the cost. And it's, you know, that's the huge burden there. That's the barrier where nothing happens, right? So I think that the government needs to take some further responsibility in assisting and supporting.
0: And Indigenous people where you are, how do they feel about what's happening and specifically how these remains are being treated? Again, I mean, this is a couple of years ago that these remains were uncovered.
1: All communities at large here on Ontario, we have 131 different nations, and just in Ontario, just in our Great Lakes. And we're all concerned, and we're all more concerned now because we continually, you know, are left with no answers. And it's concerning now because all of this is turned over for best practices from, you know, a governmental perspective. There's no First Nations voice there, right? And as I mentioned, you know, we're starting to slowly get there, but the communities are, they're very concerned, and they're more concerned because these bills are streamlining and it's going to be lack of involvement again. So we're really, you know, we're running on a hamster wheel.
0: All right. We're going to take another break. We'll come back. We'll talk more with Tanya Hill Montour, and we're also going to be joined by Ava Cardenas with the Indian Collective as well. So stay with us, listeners. Again, we are talking about respecting and repatriating ancestral remains that are unearthed during construction projects.

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2: We're glad you're with us today on Native America Calling. I'm Sean Spruce, and we're continuing our conversation about respecting and repatriating ancestral remains found at construction sites. Tanya Hill Montour is the Six Nations of the Grand River Archaeological Supervisor, and she's speaking with us today from Ontario, Canada. And Tanya, we've talked about NAGPRA a couple of times already during the conversation with other guests, and I'm curious to know more about its equivalent in Canada, similar type of regulations that protects graves and ancestral remains. What can you tell us?
3: Yeah, NAGPRA, Ontario in particular, which I work in, Canada at large, we do not have a NAGPRA. We did meet in Manitoba, Ontario, Canada about 2 years ago to discuss, you know, what a NAGPRA could look for Canada. But that was it. It just got to a discussion piece and we never moved forward with anything else, like no written legislation or regulations or policy in no matter. So right now we kind of work alongside it because that's probably the next thing is, okay, what does Ontario, Canada do? What does the archaeology supervisor do to, you know, move through this barrier with there's no guidance? Currently, the ministry, they call it the Ministry of Citizenship and Multiculturalism for, you know, Ontario, they are the ones who hold the GIS. They are the ones who hold the standards and guidelines of what archaeology should look like. So we kind of work along, you know, their purview, which is really challenging, again, because that purview ultimately states what is determined cultural heritage and value and interest for Ontario. And that's a really challenging piece when you're not, you know, you're a governmental agency making these decisions and you're not coming from a First Nations perspective or a First Nations, you know, protocol. So right now we're really struggling with this. And it's, you know, again, we're getting run over with some new bills that are coming through. So it's really challenging. I'm trying to, you know, keep myself at the table with discussions with that and what this could look like. But, you know, that's the concerning part is right now we don't have a NAGPRA for Ontario, Canada.
2: Okay. And the Ministry of Citizenship and Multiculturalism that you mentioned earlier, how would you rate the level of consultation right now between that entity and First Nations groups such as yourself?
3: Well, that's another concerning part. We have many barriers in Ontario, Canada, and we just kind of keep ourselves poking through every hole that we can in all the gray area. Because I noticed today a lot of the conversations going around a lot of gray area when it comes to policy and legislation or just respect, right? So right now, like the level of consultation is just starting to happen last year. And we never really had no communication with the ministry before that. They created the standards and guidelines. They created a bulletin called the Aboriginal bulletin for consulting archaeologists. So that bulletin was always left in draft since 2012, because 2012, 2010, somewhere around that time period is when the standards and guidelines for archaeologists was created, right? Like, how do we mitigate a site? You know, what are the best practices? What are the protocols? This is the guidance for, you know, those consulting archaeologists. But there was no conversation of how would the First Nations communities like to see these protocols or these guidelines operate, right? There was no consultation at all. Mm-hmm. So currently we have been in conversations, many of the nations, again, across Ontario, and we were very vocal. We stated what we would like, and then it come back to us within the last few months that, you know, what we wanted still isn't going to change. So back to this bulletin again. This bulletin tells, you know, and gives guidance to the archaeologists of when to call First Nations communities. When do we call the First Nations community in for consultation? That comes out of stage three. And what we're not, you know, not really understanding is, like, there's stages one to four. So if you can only imagine, you know, First Nations communities are engaged at the stage three, which is the latter part of the studies. Okay, well, what happened with stage one and two? What happened about planning, right? So that's really concerning and such a barrier for us.
2: Okay. Tanya, we're going to move on here in just a moment, but I also just can't get over just the colonial tone to some of these government entities that you're describing, you know, the Ministry of Citizenship and Aboriginal Bulletin. I mean, even just that, just the naming and the titles of some of these entities that you're dealing with just seems like it's very much, you know, that old royal type of colonial mindset dating all the way back to the crown.
3: Yes, I agree. It's a lot of cultural harm.
2: Okay. All right. Tanya Hill Montour joining us from Ontario, Canada. Appreciate her on the show as well. Ava Cardenas is our next guest. She is the Director of Organizing at Indon Collective, and we're going to pivot a little bit now and talk about a new campaign titled the Land Back Action Network. And Ava, welcome to the show again, and tell us more about the goal of this initiative.
0: Thank you so much for having me. Before I do that, I just wanted to extend all of my gratitude, respect, and love to the relatives that are also on this call, because the work that you all are doing is so important in so many ways, in so many respects, and it's very reflective of how this sort of Land Back Action Network has come to be. So I just wanted to, like, acknowledge that and thank you all so much for the work that you all are holding, and sending you all so much love and strength from this part. But yeah, thank you so much for having me. As you mentioned, we are super excited to announce the launch of the Land Back Action Network, which is a membership-driven network that seeks to create sort of a political home for Indigenous communities, nations, organizers, allies, accomplices, and folks who are seeking to fight against the extraction policies that are very clear that these different corporations and government officials are set on doing. We recognize the need for people to have access to not just resources, but to also have a space where they can create a political home, a space where they can sharpen their skills and where they can share information with one another. We recognize the power of building people power and organizing through relationships. And so the Land Back Action Network is a new initiative from NDN to create such space. We are super excited to be launching during Earth Week, because we recognize, as folks have named in this call, the importance of our people being consulted around projects and other programming that this governments have tried to push for profit at the discardment of our own people or cultures and traditions. And so, you know, we have a website that we have officially launched. It's landback.org for folks to get more information as to how they can join and be part of this network. But yeah, super exciting. We have a lot to offer, and we know that our community has a lot to offer, that our people hold a lot of knowledge and culture and traditions that we share across, and that, you know, some of our fights, if not every fight that we have, is interconnected. And so the importance of us building across territories and nations. But yeah.
2: I'm looking at the website right now, Ava. I see there's a podcast component to it, as well as other rich media content. Tell me a little bit more, though, about how it's different in terms of the approach and the scope than what In the Collective has already been doing for a number of years.
0: Yeah, you know, we have been doing a lot of work to support the ongoing efforts from our different communities. And so we recognize that that work has and will continue to be done. We also recognize that we're in a particular moment in our just the history of this nation, the history of the people that are leaving this land. The contradictions are coming very clear with the not just the wars, but also the dismantling of any sense of protections for our territories and their lands, and we're seeing sort of the amplification of that. And so the approach with having and creating this network is to be able to provide people a space where, because of the work that they are already doing, because of the knowledge and experience that they hold about the fights within their own homelands and territories, that information is super important for people, for communities to talk about, to think about strategy. And we want to be able to create that as an addition of building capacity and building infrastructure for our communities. We want to invite everyone to check out our website, read about our principles and our vision in terms of how we're seeking to defend, develop, and decolonize. Because we believe that we hold a particular a power in this particular moment in our history, as we are seeing, you know, the pricing of energy, the mining of materials, the exploitation of just of people, but also like the commodification of that. And it is upon us to be able to get more informed, to be able to seek community, and to be able to build what we know is possible. And so our approach is to be able to create an additional space so that people can continue to sharpen their skills, to build more tools, and to create relationships that will get us further toward liberation.
2: All right. Thank you, Ava. Let's talk about the role that Indon Collective had with regard to a high-profile visit by President Donald Trump to Mount Rushmore. Very instrumental in that whole action. What is the future strategy for raising awareness about that location and other lands in the Black Hills in South Dakota?
0: I mean, I think right now what we're seeing and what other folks have named on this call is sort of that continual colonial tactic of not having any type of form of actual meaningful consultation, of seeking actual consent from our peoples. I think our people are very aware of what those situations look like within all of our territories. I think right now, as we're seeing the attacks again, our sacred sites, our burial grounds, for the sort of benefit of what they call progress, you know, I think that our people understand that. Our people have been fighting against that. I think the role of Indon Collective, as any other organization and any other movement infrastructure organization and communities that are seeking that, is to provide spaces for people to be informed, for people to find ways in which they can engage and in which they can defend their territories. It is our right to fight for our territories. It is the right for us to have clean drinking water. And I think working class people, whether they're indigenous or not to these lands, understand that. And our role as organizations and nonprofits and other sort of those kinds of models is to support the development and the building of power of indigenous peoples.
2: Mm-hmm. Ava, what's the atmosphere right now for groups like yours, grassroots organizations that are really boots on the ground? I mean, you use the term fight numerous times with regard to what your mission is. And of course, right now, the U.S. Justice Department is targeting certain civil rights and social justice organizations. How are you folks responding to that?
0: I think it's also deeper than that. It's not just organizations like us. I think in particular, the government has used different policies and different agencies to attack anyone that goes against what they're trying to sell the working class people of these lands. So I think it's important for us to understand, like, the attacks on press that we have seen, to the use of these different task force and these different government agencies to go after folks who might question the validity and the truth of things that are being told to us on general. I think that that is very, it shows very clearly how much this regime is seeking to use authoritarianism to, again, go against First Amendment rights and the civil rights of working class people here. And it is important for people to get informed as to why dissent happens and why people should dissent when there are unjust laws or unjust movements that are happening that impact not just indigenous people, right, but working class people. And we are seeing that through the budget cuts. We are seeing that through the cuts to any social services and the funding of paramilitary forces and the funding of wars that make no sense. You know, when we see politicians alike, businessmen talk about the profit that they're making, people need to remember that that profit is for them. It is not for the working class people. Working class people are struggling to make ends meet. And so as people become more clear in understanding those contradictions and start to question, we have seen the tactic that this government, as this colonial tactic, has used to label people that they don't like as other or as terrorists and sort of use the law against to fight back against dissent. And so I think it's important for people to understand where we are in this moment and the importance of organizing, the importance of getting informed, the importance of becoming active in our communities so that we can protect one another.
2: All right. And with that, we're going to have to wrap up our conversation today, but really appreciate Ava Cardenas, who joins us from Indon Collective and talking about this new Land Back initiative. It's called the Land Back Action Network, and the website is landback.org. And we had other guests who joined us in the show today, and we also appreciate them as well. Gabriel Duncan, Claire Apana, and Tanya Hill Montour. And with that, we are going to wrap up the conversation. But we'll be back again tomorrow when we hear about looming cuts to Medicaid eligibility and what that means for tribes and individual patients. 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And don't forget to post, comment, and like about today's show on our various social media platforms. 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I'm Sean Spruce. 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

0: to be in Africa because of that's where these fruit bats live and that's where the virus naturally is.
1: Once the symptoms are onset and somebody has Ebola, what is the risk for fatality?
0: I mean, this is a horrific disease. Let's not shy away from it. This is an absolutely horrific disease. The fatality rates, it varies depending on what species of Ebola it is. So there is a wide range, but it's not uncommon to talk about up to half of people dying once they have contracted Ebola. I mean, like, it is for good reason one of the most feared infections that exist. So there are many things that affect that fatality rate. How good healthcare is in the region will determine what the survival rate is as well. So while you'll have heard a lot in the news about, oh, there's no vaccine for this, there's no specific drug for this, that doesn't mean there's nothing you can do. And if you get that early intervention in really quickly, so if you think of someone who is being sick all the time, is bleeding, then one thing is just getting fluid back into that person, getting adequate nutrition into that person to support their body while they're fighting the virus. If you can get that, you improve the survival rate against Ebola. So if you look across all of the outbreaks, you can see figures sometimes as though it's talking about 25% fatality rates. You see figures up to 90% fatality rates from Ebola. So there is a very broad range. Some of it's down to the virus itself. Some of it is down to how good the healthcare system is where the outbreak's happening.
1: James, you mentioned earlier that there are different strains of the Ebola virus. What's the specific type of virus that we're seeing now in the DRC, and why has it made fighting this all more complicated?
0: Yes, so this one is called Bundibugyo, and one of the issues is there's only been two outbreaks of this before, one in 2007, one in 2012. So it's not the main form of Ebola that we're used to dealing with. That's something called the Zaire species of Ebola. That's the one that we have the vaccine for. That's the one that we've developed drugs for.
1: Was that the one that in 2014, 2015 time period was particularly deadly?
0: Exactly that. And it's the one that most of the time, if you hear there's an Ebola outbreak, most people's first thought will be, well, is it the Zaire version of Ebola? In this time, it's Bundibugyo.
1: And so the vaccine for that is just not going to be effective, you're saying?
0: There's some debate and discussion about whether it may have some limited protection. So it's what's known as cross protection, whether there is enough similarity between the two species of Ebola so that it might provide some limited protection, but nobody's expecting it to provide the level of protection that you get from Zaire.
1: And in addition to the fact that there is no vaccine, is there something about this particular type of the virus that makes it more complicated for public health officials, for health workers?
0: One of the things that has really been challenging at the beginning of this is the fact that most of the tests that would be used to identify Ebola aren't looking for Bundibugyo, they're looking for Zaire. So what was happening at the very beginning of this outbreak is doctors were suspecting that this patient may have Ebola. They did the blood test with the standard blood tests that they have, and it was coming back negative. And that is one of the things that seems to have contributed to what appears superficially to be a quite slow response to Ebola. I mean, there's definitely a lot of cases that have been detected quite quickly once everyone realized an Ebola outbreak was happening. But the suspicion is this has been going on for probably a couple of months, and we still don't actually know how many people have been infected because everyone's playing very rapid catch-up here.
1: What do we know about how this outbreak began? Can you walk us through where it all first began and then how it spread, as we know of thus far?
0: One of the challenges here is that we don't know the very beginning. So logic will tell us that at some point, a human being came into contact with an infected animal, and that would have been the very beginning of the outbreak. At the moment, the World Health Organization is estimating, based on the current number of cases, that that probably took place a couple of months ago. But when you start exactly. So there's been quite a long period in which this virus has been able to spread before we've got to the point where we knew there was an outbreak on our hands. So we have to fast forward a little bit to the first moment that we really know, which is April the 24th. And that was a nurse who had fever, vomiting, bleeding, intense malaise, and they died. And The issue with that is, you know, that's not the first case, because it's very unlikely that it's a healthcare worker that has come into direct contact with the infected animal in the first place. Most likely, that is a scenario where somebody has come into the hospital who is ill, and then they have picked up the virus in hospital. So that is the most likely way in which they became infected. The next key date we have is May the 5th.
1: Okay.
0: And that's when the World Health Organization was alerted to a high mortality outbreak. At this point, nobody knows it's Ebola. It's an unknown illness, but there have been enough deaths in DRC to raise alarm bells. We have to accelerate another 10 days, though, because what happened then, that is when the blood samples from suspected patients were sent to Kinshasa and tested in a sophisticated laboratory. And that's when 8 out of those 13 samples tested positive for Bundibugyo Ebola. So that was the moment that this high mortality outbreak could be pinned down to Ebola. That day, 15th of May, outbreak of Ebola was officially declared in the Democratic Republic of Congo, and Uganda was also saying that there is an outbreak. And it was on the 16th that the Director General of the World Health Organization declared this a public health emergency of international concern.
1: Once they did that, did it expedite resources and attention to figuring out what to do with the virus? What does that mean?
0: I think at that point, it will kick off all of those plans around how do you contain an Ebola outbreak, of which the tools are fairly simple and obvious. You have to find everybody who's infected. You have to find everybody that those infected people have come into contact with. You try to isolate those before they themselves become infectious and spread it onto another person. So that's how you try to squeeze the outbreak. In order to do that, you need a huge amount of facilities. It takes a lot of time and effort to do that degree of what's known as contact tracing. But also on that day, they had 246 suspected cases and already 80 deaths. So that is already a substantial job of contact tracing, but also caring for those infected people. Because if you just care for somebody who has Ebola on a standard hospital ward, that is going to spread to the staff there and to other patients in that hospital. So it often requires specialist facilities, and you can build these. They can be like pop-up facilities, but you really need to treat people in isolation. And the doctors and the nurses and the healthcare workers there need high standard personal protective equipment in order to not get infected themselves.
1: Mm-hmm. There is, I know, an ongoing conflict in the DRC. In fact, it's one that we've heard President Trump announced that he had solved as many of the peace deals he says that he has resolved. Nonetheless, it is an ongoing conflict. And how is that factoring into this epidemic?
0: It makes it a really challenging issue for a number of reasons. You're not just dealing with the government of the Democratic Republic of Congo. You're also dealing with the militia groups on the ground that control areas where the Ebola outbreak is currently taking place. I mean, there has been a report of a death from Ebola in areas controlled by the M23 militia group. So you're dealing with multiple kind of like authority figures. And also, if you're struggling to find clean water that day, or you are fleeing your home, Ebola is not your number one priority. And that in and of itself makes it challenging in the region to communicate and persuade people of how important it is to stop an outbreak that actually isn't the most important thing in their life that day.
1: The other day, we heard the U.S. Secretary of State Marco Rubio allege that the World Health Organization was, quote, a little late in identifying the deadly Ebola outbreak. And so, James, my question to you is, was the WHO late?
0: I think everybody was late is the honest answer to this. I mean, we're talking about an Ebola outbreak that probably happened a couple of months ago. I mean, you can then the question is, who was late and why was anybody late? It's a whole separate chain of events, and the World Health Organization itself would reject the argument that it was late and it acted incredibly quickly once it was made aware, because you are reliant on that intelligence on the ground to flag up that something is happening and needs a response.
1: I mentioned the comments from the American Secretary of State, and it's worth putting this all in the context of some of the changes we've seen here from the Trump administration. You know, our show is about where the world and America meet, and I think it's hard to have this conversation without talking about some of those changes. On President Trump's first day back in the White House, he initiated a move to pull the U.S. out of the World Health Organization. We then saw President Trump work to dismantle USAID, the U.S. Agency for International Development. There have also been cuts to the CDC, the Centers for Disease Control and Prevention. What does all of this mean in this moment in terms of trying to combat the spread of the Ebola virus?
0: This is a really big question. And can I give some context before we go into it?
1: Yeah, yeah.
0: Because some of the narrative already is, well, this wouldn't have happened if it wasn't for the Trump cuts. And I think that is challenging to substantiate, because if you think this is not yet the biggest Ebola outbreak, there have been bigger Ebola outbreaks in DRC itself. We've mentioned the 2014 to 2016 Ebola outbreak in West Africa. So there have been massive Ebola outbreaks in the past that have happened before these cuts happened. Mm. On top of that, this is a very specific species of Ebola that has clearly been more challenging to deal with. The Bundibugyo species not coming up positive in test results has clearly blinded the response a little bit in the early stages. You're in a corner of the world where there is vying for control. There's government versus militia groups. You have a population that is highly mobile, that has been displaced from their homes, hundreds of thousands of people displaced from their homes because of the conflict in the region. So there is a lot going on. These outbreaks happen, and I don't think that the cuts to USAID would have stopped it happening.
1: Yeah, James, I wanted to ask you about that, because we've seen some, at least here in the U.S. press, we've seen some prominent voices in the medical sector who have explicitly linked U.S. aid cuts with the response that we're seeing. I saw, you know, for example, just the other day in the Washington Post, they were reporting that aid groups and health officials say that they lack the staff, the surveillance systems, the emergency supplies to quickly detect infections.
0: And critically, the personal protective equipment to actually deal with an outbreak as well. So this is where now organizations like the International Rescue Committee are coming in. So they would have been recipients of USAID funding in the past. Some of that has come up. They have said funding cuts have left the region dangerously exposed because of those funding cuts. And that is the impact that we're seeing. So I think it is not rocket science to say if there is less money, there is less resource, that would make it harder to deal with an outbreak. So I don't think you can necessarily blame the start on cuts, but the trajectory and what happens next, that will be something people will be arguing over, I think.
1: Well, in terms of what happens next, we have seen the Trump administration push back on the criticism from some in the medical community, the health aid community. We saw a spokesperson for the State Department issue a statement that rejected the idea that the U.S. was in some ways less equipped to handle this all because of cuts to USAID. And the State Department announced that the United States would fund 50 treatment centers in recent days, also said that the U.S. had mobilized $23 million in assistance to the DRC to help contain the outbreak. Are those numbers kind of sufficient with the scope of the virus that you're seeing right now?
0: I think that's an almost impossible question to answer until you can apply a bit of hindsight to it. We're at a point where we don't really even truly understand how many cases there are. And so therefore, it's almost impossible to measure, well, is the scale of response appropriate to the scale of the problem? We will know the answer to that in the coming weeks when we see whether things are spiraling out of control or if things are rapidly coming under control. And so there's still this massive effort to really understand where the cases are and how many people are affected, kind of like what's the geographic spread of it as well as the sheer total number.
1: Well, I want to ask you about the geographic spread of this virus, because we've been talking about the DRC, and at the point in which we are having this conversation, that's where a lot of this epidemic has centered. But there is certainly a fear that it could spread to other neighboring countries in Africa, possibly beyond Africa. I mean, is that a possibility? And the reason I ask that is that we've seen here in the U.S. the CDC has restricted entry for people who have been to Uganda, DRC, South Sudan in the last 21 days. They're using this little used rule known as Title 42 that was, to my knowledge, only ever used before during COVID. And so it has made me wonder, what's the potential spread beyond here? I mean, here in the U.S., we're expecting a solid amount of visitors from different countries with the World Cup. Also, the annual Hajj pilgrimage is underway in Mecca, which I know is always a huge focus of pandemic surveillance and just global health monitoring to ensure that diseases and viruses don't spread. So what is the possibility of geographic spread? Do we have a sense of that?
0: In all honesty, it's probably quite low. You know, there is always the possibility of something happening. But where I draw that conclusion from, and I should say it's not just my conclusion, the World Health Organization say the risk is high in the region, the risk is low globally, is their official take. So I would learn the lesson of what happened to the biggest Ebola outbreak the world has ever seen, the one that took place in West Africa between 2014 and 2016, nearly 30,000 people infected, more than 11,000 people died. And there were only a handful of cases in Europe, in the Americas, and nearly all of those were related to people that had been to the region as healthcare workers. So they were doctors or nurses that had been part of that humanitarian effort to stop the outbreak, often had been repatriated and treated at home. So that is the most likely scenario that we can copy and paste, really, in terms of understanding what the global risk of it is. And it is really worth stressing that the risk is very different in the United States to the risk in a conflict zone in the Democratic Republic of Congo, because there will be multiple specialist facilities throughout the United States that could handle an Ebola case. All doctors would have incredible access to personal protective equipment, and the risk of onward transmission of that virus would not be very high. And the reason that is very different to COVID, COVID, you were infectious before you were even symptomatic sometimes.
1: Exactly,
0: you had that pre-symptomatic ability to spread the virus. Because you don't have that with Ebola, if you have the resources, it's incredibly easy, in theory, in a rich Western country, to stamp it out before it spreads. So that is why I think the risk is genuinely of a pandemic much, much, much lower than it ever was with COVID. These are very different viruses. And I do think sometimes you just have this knee-jerk reaction, don't we? Of, like in a post-COVID world, we saw it with hantavirus, we're seeing it now with Ebola, that we're all asking the question, is it coming here? And I think the answer is no.
1: You just mentioned COVID, and there was a sense that perhaps the world had learned some lessons after the coronavirus pandemic about how to deal with global health emergencies. Is it your sense that we truly have? I realize I'm not trying to even compare these two things, but I'm just talking about the ways in which you deal with global health emergencies.
0: There have been areas of contraction. So, you know, people would look at cuts to CDC and USAID, but also you would look at all the lessons that have been learned from the COVID pandemic. And I could give you one example that would suggest that we are more prepared.
1: Please do, yeah.
0: The University of Oxford team that developed a COVID vaccine, they are using very similar, almost identical technology to develop a specific vaccine against the Bundibugyo species of Ebola. And they're working incredibly rapidly. They think this will be the fastest vaccine that's ever been produced in human history. It's a collaboration between Oxford and the Serum Institute in India. And they reckon we could be a couple of months away from having doses that could be given. At some point, there will be another pandemic. That's pretty much an inevitability. It might not be in our lifetimes. It might not be in our grandchildren's lifetimes. But it is going to happen. At that point, how much do we still remember COVID? How much have we forgotten the lessons that we learned from it? I think it is somewhat human nature that the longer the gap goes, the more you forget the fear of what happened in COVID, and the further down pandemic preparedness comes in your list of priorities.
1: Well, James, thank you so much for joining us on The Global Story. I really appreciate it.
0: Pleasure.
1: That was James Gallagher, a health and science correspondent with the BBC. By the way, if you're looking for more news programs like this, you should check out our podcast, The Global Story. 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And thanks, as always, for joining us. We'll be back again here on the radio tomorrow, same time, same place.
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9: People around the world have been using music for millennia. Drum beats, flute tunes, and humming can be healing. This is the People's Pharmacy with Terry and Joe Graydon.
10: Today we'll learn how music affects our brains to change our mood or even bring back memories of special times.
9: Music can energize us. Think marching bands or national anthems at sporting events. It can also be soothing or irritating, like music on hold.
10: Have you ever had the experience of being transported back in time by a melody from your past?
9: Coming up on the People's Pharmacy, how music heals, the neuroscience behind an ancient medicine.
10: In the People's Pharmacy Health Headlines, nutrition experts have been urging us for decades to eat more fruits and vegetables. However, some of these items may be loaded with pesticide residue. A new study from France suggests that choosing organic produce could reduce the likelihood of breast cancer among postmenopausal women. The analysis was part of the NutriNet Santé epidemiological study and included more than 30,000 participants for an average of 7 years. Three-fourths of them were female. The investigators calculate that eating organic fruits or vegetables instead of conventional ones lowered the risk of breast cancer.
9: Last week, the FDA commissioner, Dr. Marty McCarry, resigned. During a relatively short tenure leading the agency, Dr. McCarry led the charge to ban artificial colors in foods and pharmaceuticals. After years of controversy, the FDA took definitive action against FD&C Red Dye No. 3. Dr. McCarry also set his sights on prescription drug advertising direct to consumers. In his essay for the New York Times, he wrote, quote, "I run the FDA. Pharma ads are hurting Americans." Under his supervision, agency lawyers came up with a plan to make drug commercials on television much more revealing and therefore less likely to air. The final straw, however, was his opposition to mango and blueberry flavors in e-cigarettes. Dr. McCarry resisted these fruit-flavored vapes because they might appeal to young people. These regulatory approaches did not go over well with pharma, tobacco, and food industries or media conglomerates.
10: This week, the FDA lost more top leadership. Tracy Beth Hoag was the acting director of the Center for Drug Evaluation and Research, known as CDER. It's one of the FDA's most important positions after the commissioner. Dr. Catherine Zarama was head of the Center for Biologics Evaluation and Research. It, too, is a critical FDA division, regulating vaccines and gene therapies, among other responsibilities. Such turnover at the highest levels of the Food and Drug Administration could lead to uncertainty and turmoil within the agency.
9: The World Cup competition will soon begin. Millions of soccer fans around the world will be focused on this game known in most countries as football. A new study published in JAMA Neurology suggests that one of soccer's signature plays, heading the ball, could produce serious problems for brain function. The authors of this research point out that, quote, former professional soccer players have increased risk of neurodegenerative disease, potentially due to cumulative exposure to repetitive head impacts such as heading. In this study of 302 amateur soccer players, investigators found that heading the soccer ball in a single game was linked to an increase in blood biomarkers of neural damage. Players who headed the ball more frequently had higher levels of pTau217. This is a marker for neural damage.
10: Women appear more likely than men to suffer dementia as they age. In an analysis of data of some 17,000 Americans, scientists identified a number of risk factors that are more common among women. In addition, women may be more strongly affected by some risk factors. Women are more likely to report depression and sleep problems. They're also less likely to be physically active. Men have higher rates of hearing loss and diabetes. They were also more likely to drink heavily. Hypertension and overweight affected both sexes, but women seemed more likely to suffer cognitive consequences.
9: Headlines this week have focused on two very serious infections, Ebola and hantavirus. This is the backdrop for a new WHO report that assesses pandemic readiness. According to experts for the WHO, countries are not investing adequately in pandemic preparedness. The Global Preparedness Monitoring Board concludes that another pandemic, quote, would strike a world more divided, more indebted, and less able to protect its people than it was a decade ago. And that's the health news from the People's Pharmacy this week.
10: Welcome to the People's Pharmacy. I'm Terry Graydon.
9: And I'm Joe Graydon. You may think of music as entertainment, but neuroscientists are learning that music offers unique and powerful properties. Healers all over the world have found that rhythm and melody can entrain our brains to help us bond, overcome pain, and reclaim wonderful memories.
10: We'll learn lots more about the neuroscience behind this ancient medicine today. I was out of town on a family matter when Joe spoke with Dr. Elizabeth Margulis, professor and acting chair in the Department of Music at Princeton University. She has affiliations in psychology and neuroscience and directs the Music Cognition Lab. Her research pursues questions that lie at the intersection of the humanities and the sciences. She was also trained as a pianist. Her most recent book is Transported, The Everyday Magic of Musical Daydreams.
9: Welcome to the People's Pharmacy, Dr. Elizabeth Margulis.
11: Thank you so much. Thanks for having me.
9: Dr. Margulis, you are kind of the ultimate multidisciplinary academic, more so than just about anyone we've ever interviewed. You're a professor and acting chair in the Department of Music at Princeton. You have affiliations in psychology and neuroscience, my favorite field, and you direct the Music Cognition Lab. First, I'd like to know how you have connected all of these amazing dots, and then tell us, what is the Music Cognition Laboratory?
11: Yes. Okay. Well, I started out as, you know, growing up as somebody who really fell in love with music. I was playing piano a lot. I ended up going to music conservatory to study that. But while I was there, just the questions that kept coming up about why, you know, why this note sounds better if you hold it longer, you know, why this performance can move you to tears, but, you know, this other one can leave you cold, were just kind of too intriguing for me to leave aside. And I ended up disobeying the explicit instruction of my piano teacher, getting on a bus, going across town to the affiliated university and taking a class called Minds, Brains, and Computers, where really from the first session, It was obvious to me that some of these paradigms people had been using to answer questions about language could be adapted to understand music. So that was sort of the beginning of things. And then I guess just sort of a certain tenacity led me to, you know, really enculturating myself in a number of disciplines, really kind of taking the time to, not only learn the material, but form relationships with other people in the field and really figure out kind of how people think in each of these different fields. So that's really what we're trying to do in the Music Cognition Lab, is create a space here at Princeton where, you know, it doesn't have to be one person. It's going around, you know, knocking on doors and trying to make these links happen. But rather there's a natural space where people on campus who want to understand these topics from a bunch of different disciplinary perspectives can just kind of come on in and hang out. And we really facilitate that.
9: Well, I want to get to the bottom line immediately, which is, why is music so critical to cultures all over the world, and not for decades, not for hundreds of years, but for thousands of years? What is it about music that connects us?
11: Music is present in every known human culture. And as you're describing, we have evidence about it happening, you know, many, many, many thousands of years ago. So there is this sort of ubiquity and ancientness to it that makes it really interesting to speculate about music's origins. One of the really dominant theories that's out there when it comes to natural selection in music has to do with a selective advantage on social bonding that music affords. So maybe the first example I'll give you to try to persuade you that this is a viable take is the example of infant-directed speech. So if you've ever interacted with a baby, you'll notice that certain things tend to just happen to your speech during that interaction, because those changes in your vocalization elicit really wonderful attention and engagement from the infant. And those things are slowing your speech down, exaggerating your pitch contour, repeating words a number of times, increasing the overall height of your pitch, so going a little higher in the way you're speaking. And all of these things, if you just statistically analyze the sounds of music compared to the sounds of speech, these are all musicalizing attributes. So every single one of them is musicifying your speech in some way. And we see that response that babies have to that kind of communication. So that's just sort of a very early and vivid example of the way that interacting musically can have this very direct bonding kind of feeling.
9: Yeah, you know, that is so fascinating, because I've always wondered, why do people talk that way to babies?
11: Right.
9: And almost everybody does. We call it baby talk, but it has a kind of a rhythm to it. It had definitely a different pitch. It's just different from the way we talk to each other as adults. But I want to get to the idea of the variability, because whether it's drumming in Africa or singing bowls in Tibet or bagpipes in Scotland, I mean, the list is endless. It just seems like that variability touches us in such a profound way. And when you mention the babies, I can almost imagine that, you know, they're connecting with us in a way that we don't completely understand, but it's working.
11: This is something I really love about studying music, is that, on the one hand, it's everywhere. On the other hand, it's also different and highly variable, as you're describing. So what that means is, if you have some kind of blinders on where you think that biology is one thing that, you know, has one set of tools you use to study it, and then culture is another thing, and you have a totally different set of tools you use to study it, you just aren't going to get very far with music. Because to really understand music, you really have to be looking at the way that biology and culture are interacting. And my suspicion is that, you know, many, many more things are like that. It's just that in music, you can't avoid, you know, confronting the way these all connect. So I like to think that the kinds of insights that we're driving when we develop models that allow you to look at science and at culture kind of all together could be more widely useful outside our field as well.
9: Let's talk a little bit about musical memories, because music can trip our emotions, you know, from a moment of great joy and happiness, and oh, I just remember what I was doing when that particular song was playing, all the way to sadness and heartbreak. So what's going on in our brain when our memory of music is being triggered?
11: There are lots of different ways that we know that music can elicit strong emotions. One of them is exactly like you're describing, through evoking really vivid, discrete memories of events that happened in your life. So I'm thinking here of the "they're playing your song" phenomenon, where, you know, the first song that was playing when you met somebody, you know, suddenly comes on in the background of some cafe, and, you know, your heart starts to swell, and it just brings it all back in full sensory force. One of the most interesting things about these music-evoked autobiographical memories is how immersive they are. So it's, you know, tends to be not like you're remembering in some kind of cognitive way, like, oh, I know this happened, but tends to feel more like a reliving, like in a Proust Madeleine type way, you're just transported back to the memory.
9: I always wonder about that kind of memory, because it's not, like you say, it's not you're kind of remembering, oh, it was a pretty day and we were out walking in the woods and I had my headphones on and the music came on, and then I was transported back 25 years and I could actually feel what it was like 25 mm-hmm. years ago with that song. It's so powerful. It's just hard to describe. It's not like any other kind of memory that we're familiar with.
11: Right. Especially because sometimes you can inhabit the physicality of, you know, who you were at the time you first heard it, right? Your body can feel different. You kind of remember what it was like, you know, the sets of values you held. And because there's a reminiscence bump for music from your adolescence. And what I mean by reminiscence bump is that you not only do you tend to like that music more later in life across your lifespan, but also you have more autobiographical memories associated to music from that period. And since your teenage years are also the years where you're forming your identity and some of these really key kind of memories that have to do with who you are live, music has this capacity to kind of unlock those. And that can feel quite powerful, especially in cases where there's memory impairment, like in dementia, for example. Really reawakening memories from that time can have a really important effect.
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0: 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I'm Terry Graydon.
1: And I'm Joe Graydon. Today, we're embracing the healing power of music. Do you have a favorite song or musical performance that brings you joy whenever you listen? How do tunes affect our brains and our bodies? 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
0: To help us better understand how music can be used for healing, we're talking with Dr. Elizabeth Margulis. She is professor and acting chair in the Department of Music at Princeton University. Dr. Margulis also has affiliations in psychology and neuroscience and directs the Music Cognition Lab. Her research pursues questions that lie at the intersection of the humanities and the sciences. She was also trained as a pianist. Her most recent book is Transported: The Everyday Magic of Musical Daydreams.
1: Dr. Margulis, I'd like to switch gears just a tad and talk about the healing power of music. A couple of decades ago, we interviewed an integrative oncologist, Dr. Mitch Gaynor, who used music in his interactions with patients, cancer patients who were often scared, panicked, feeling very worried about their prognosis. And he used music, and in particular Tibetan bowls, to relax his patients and calm them down and work with them to try and come up with a strategy for moving forward. I suspect that most physicians listen to that and they think, what are you talking about? You know, we prescribe medicines for anxiety and depression and insomnia and Parkinson's disease. How could music be beneficial for any of those problems? Dr. Margulis, what would you say to them?
2: Well, this is one of those cases where our everyday intuitions are perhaps far ahead of conventional medicine, because if you look at how people accomplish mood regulation in their own lives, music has to be right up there, right? And one of the most amazing things about it is what a low barrier to entry it is. So something as simple as pressing play on a favorite playlist can really change your whole mental state, your whole kind of thoughtscape and feeling state. And, you know, that's just something we see in terms of ordinary musical usage. And it's something that now we're lucky that there is this kind of consortium emerging between people in the medical profession, so people also at the NIH, and then basic researchers and artists and musicians and music therapists kind of all have these lines of communication open now and are working to collect all of the robust evidence that will be required to get this integrated into everyday kind of medical practice.
1: Well, I think of Alzheimer's disease and how patients with severe dementia who may not be communicating to anybody around them or have very few, if any, memories of their children or their grandchildren, you put on a song that they might remember from their youth, and all of a sudden they're singing along or they're nodding their head or in some cases playing the piano. How does that happen?
2: Exactly. So there seems to be this way that personal memories are so closely attached to music that they seem to not deteriorate on the same timeline as some other autobiographical memories. So this is an incredible potential for application in areas like dementia, but also in conditions like anxiety and depression, where people tend to get kind of stuck in ruminating thought cycles. And we know that it can be as simple as listening to a song that can really recast that and just really change the kind of imaginative or remembered world that you're inhabiting.
1: Now, we've been sort of singing the praises of music and how wonderful music is and how great people can be together with musical memories. But there's a darker side because people fight about music.
2: Absolutely. I mean, I'm glad you said that. Yeah.
1: You know, if somebody says, well, I really love Mahler, and somebody else goes, oh, I hate Mahler, but I really love Beethoven. And it gets into like, what's going on here? I hate hip hop. I love hip hop. And then there are political and social ramifications to music. So what do we do when people start arguing about their favorite music or the music they love to hate?
2: I love that question so much because I think one of the kind of most dangerous misinterpretations we could have of this work is viewing music as some kind of panacea in some undifferentiated kind of way. And, you know, that tends to be sort of like a bit of a flabby kind of weak take. Whereas if you really think about it and, you know, what the mechanisms are and think about the variability, that's where you get to the really golden stuff. So let me give you an example for what I mean. You may have heard of the Mozart effect. Have you ever heard that term?
1: No, I have not.
2: Okay, well, maybe that's for the best. Maybe it means we're turning a corner. But in about the 1990s, there was a study in my field that showed that if people listened to a Mozart 2 piano sonata before they took a spatial reasoning task, they did better on that task. And even though that study was about college students, and even though it just compared listening to Mozart with listening to silence, people just really went with that in the popular press. And there, you know, the understanding at that time was somehow if you play Mozart to your babies, they will magically be smarter. And we had things like the state of Florida introducing a provision that you couldn't get a daycare license unless you played a certain amount of classical music to, you know, the kids every day, et cetera. So that turned out to really be a misinterpretation because it was just an arousal effect. So really any moderately upbeat music or walking on a treadmill would have the same effect. So the reason I'm bringing that up is because if we just have this sense that just all music is good, then what steps into that gap in terms of interpretation is whatever cultural bias we have in terms of what we think, you know, whoever's making this decision thinks is the best music, right? And so in that case, it got misattributed to Mozart as some magical power. And instead, if we just shift slightly and we recognize that what music we love is, you know, essentially dependent on the life experiences we've had and the communities we've been a part of, and we respect that kind of integration of biology and culture in the way I was describing earlier, then we can really have effective interventions.
1: I'd like to segue, move on to your newest book, Transported: The Everyday Magic of Musical Daydreams. And you talk about musical daydreams, and I have a condition called aphantasia, so I don't know what a musical daydream is. Can you share with our listeners? I think most people may understand it, but I'm clueless.
2: Yes. So a musical daydream, the way I'm describing it in the book, is any moment where you start hearing a song and the world around you disappears a bit, and you find yourself lost in a memory from your own life, or, you know, picturing something, some fictional scene that you haven't actually experienced. I actually start the book with an example of a musical daydream from the movie La La Land. So the example I use is from the very final scene where a couple that had broken up happen upon each other later in their lives. And the music from their first meeting is played. And we, as the viewers of that movie, watch this entire recollection and musical daydream unfold. So, yes. So, and, you know, the thing about musical daydreams is people often view them as a kind, if they think about them at all, they might think they're just too trivial to pay attention to. So one thing the book is doing is trying to claim that they're really actually quite interesting and important. But number two, if they do think about them, they assume that they might be some kind of failure of attention. So some kind of distraction from just focusing on the sound. And what I argue in the book instead is that this kind of daydream is actually really important, and we should consider it a success when we're listening rather than a failure.
1: Well, as I said, with aphantasia, I can't visualize things when I close my eyes, but I also can't hear things like a song. I can't get an earworm in my ear, which I think might be a good thing. Some people don't like to have those tunes in their head. So I'm going to ask you, what's your favorite musical daydream, and what happens when you enter it?
2: Well, the thing about musical daydreams that I find most surprising and interesting is that they end up being quite widely shared in surprising ways. So we found in our research that we could bring people in one at a time to a sound attenuated booth in different parts of the country, play them some music that they had never heard before, and just ask them to freely describe what they imagined. And people had a sense that their imagining was really personal and idiosyncratic and subjective. But then we ended up with these descriptions that many, many people had given us across many, many places to the same music. And we found that using natural language processing and really cool new tools that have emerged in machine learning, that in fact, there were striking similarities across listeners to what an excerpt they'd never heard before provoked in their imaginative space. So things like down to tiny details, like, you know, this excerpt made somebody tended to make people imagine a sunrise over a meadow and tiny creatures wake up and start to frolic. You know, very, very specific, including like the word frolic would just show up again and again, from person to person. And, you know, again, this is not something they're doing collectively together. This is something people are doing by themselves. Yet, you know, particular songs are tending to elicit particular kinds of imaginings.
1: Well, I'm going to ask you, what would be a great example of a short selection of music that would elicit some sort of memory or visual experience or feeling that we can play for our listeners?
2: Yeah, I'm going to suggest the following, and I'm not going to give you the title before we play it. You can maybe just take a listen.

So in our study, when people heard that excerpt, person after person told us that they imagined a cartoon cat chasing a cartoon mouse. Now, number one, that excerpt had never been used in a Tom and Jerry episode. And number two, it's actually an excerpt from

0: Well, you know, I think of watching a movie and the fact that in an extraordinary number of movies, there is always a soundtrack. Now, we may not be paying much attention to it consciously, but that music is building to a crescendo when there's something very dramatic happening or something very scary or something very romantic. And so that music is critical to that visual element on the screen, but we kind of take it for granted.
1: Absolutely. In fact, I was a part of a really interesting study here led by Jamal Williams, who is currently a postdoc at MIT and is going to be faculty at Northeastern next year, but was a PhD student here at Princeton at the time. And what he did was get two copies from Universal of the movie Eternal Sunshine of the Spotless Mind. And one of those copies was just the full intact movie. And the other was, had all everything in the visual content of the movie, everything in the dialogue and sound effects, but had all the music stripped out. And then what he could do is put people in an MRI and look at what happened in their brains while they were just watching the movie. And what he found is that only in the cases where the soundtrack was present were scenes where music and themes were replaying from earlier scenes, only in those cases was there reactivation of the brain patterns associated with the first scenes that the music had been played in. So just that's really direct experimental evidence of the way that the tunes of the soundtrack are really carrying movie content and reactivating it in listeners when the song recurs.
0: The people who conduct those and create those musical interludes in movies get paid a lot of money because it's so critical to the success of the film. I mean, I just think about Star Wars, for example, and the way Star Wars is introduced. I can't hear it in my head because of my aphantasia, but I think everybody, when they hear that music, it just instantly brings back that Star Wars film.
1: Absolutely. And there are amazing examples you can find on YouTube. There's kind of a cottage industry there of people swapping out soundtracks or you know, adding in different music to, you know, really well-known scenes. And, you know, what's really amazing about those examples is how much changing the music changes the entire way you interpret and make sense of a scene. The music's really doing a lot in a way that we sometimes neglect or don't pay attention to.
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0: After the break, think about the music you hear during a massage or acupuncture session. What is it doing?
2: We use music to mark special occasions like graduation, weddings, or funerals.
0: Could some music be good for you even if you don't necessarily like it?
2: We'll also learn about musical daydreams and why they're magical.
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2: 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What is the neuroscience behind this ancient medicine?
1: Our guest is Dr. Elizabeth Margulis, professor and acting chair in the Department of Music at Princeton University. She has affiliations in psychology and neuroscience and directs the Music Cognition Lab. Her most recent book is Transported, the Everyday Magic of Musical Daydreams.
2: Dr. Margulis, I have had back trouble most of my life and lots of other, you know, aches and pains after playing tennis and doing other kinds of physical activities. And I have been going to a massage therapist for about, I'm going to say, 25, 30 years. She's also an acupuncturist, and she is a miracle worker, I have to say. She has kept me on the tennis courts and functioning through lots of injuries. And whenever I go in for massage and acupuncture, she has music playing softly in the background at every session. It's comforting. It's reassuring, it's healing, and it's totally inobtrusive. I mean, I'm not even very aware of it. It's just there. Mm. So I'm curious, what do you think is going on in my brain when music is playing along with the massage or the acupuncture?
3: Well, one of the things we know is that even when we're passively listening to music and not feeling like we're paying that much attention to it, music activates motor areas of the brain. So there's this very tight connection between the auditory system and the motor system. And from my view, that's part of this transportive quality that music can have, where it, you know, takes you outside yourself a little bit. That's something that a lot of runners and other athletes kind of experience, where, you know, the same run that it might struggle through, I can just pop in some headphones and, you know, feel like you're soaring. So there's this way that music kind of carries you outside yourself. There's another element of music that I think is playing an important role there, and that is repetition. So we gestured toward that a little when we were talking about infant-directed speech, but music is much more repetitive than many other things that we encounter in our lives. So think about most songs, you know, the chorus comes back a bunch of times. You might have little motives that are recurring, and then you might go back and listen and re-listen to that same song hundreds or even thousands of times. And repetition also has this way of drawing you in and making you feel like you're a part of something. and having a shared kind of subjective experience with it rather than kind of taking it in that more objective way that you might with a speech or something. And so I think those are two important ways that music just carries us a bit outside of ourselves in a way that can be really pleasant.
2: When I was in college, I sang in a glee club. And I have to tell you, it was a unique experience because it was big. I mean, I'm thinking maybe 80 to 100 men singing together. And it's hard to describe what happens when you are singing with that many voices. And, you know, they're the deep bass voices and the high voices, the tenors, and everybody's blending together in an extraordinary way. It is a feeling that can't quite be described in any other way other than ecstatic. I don't know if the people who are listening are as enjoying it as much as we did, but just participating in that event is incredibly healing.
3: Yeah, one of the things we know is that synchrony seems to be really important. So doing something, moving or singing or orienting in time in the same way as other people. So there's lots of really great evidence about this, including a study that I love by Laura Sorelli and colleagues, where they strapped toddlers to one of those front-facing carriers and then either bounced them in time or out of time with the experimenter. Okay, so the baby's just feeling themselves being moved, and they're either feeling that being in time with what they're seeing from the experimenter or out of time. And, you know, unbeknownst to the 14-month-olds, the whole point of this is that now after that happens, they're going to be unstrapped, put down, and then the experimenter pretends to drop something. I mean, they actually drop something, but they do it on purpose. And, you know, start saying, oh, no, I dropped it. I need help. And what they're now tracking is the helping behavior of the 14-month-olds. And what they see is in cases where they'd been bounced out of sync with the experimenter, there's a lot of just kind of like looking at them in a confused way and turning around and, you know, getting out of there. Whereas in the cases where they'd moved in synchrony, they move toward the experimenter, they tend to pick things up, offer it, and, you know, help her. And so there's this very direct link, not just in that study, but in multiple other studies, between synchronizing in this musical way with someone else and then behaving pro-socially toward that person.
2: I'd like to change gears a bit and talk about how music marks special occasions. So funerals, for example, the music that's played or the hymns that are sung at a funeral are usually very special. Special to the person who has died, special to the people who are there, just memorable. But weddings, equally important, the music and perhaps the first dance, the music that is played. We could go down a whole list of special occasions where music marks the moment. Why is music so important at those occasions?
3: Yes. In fact, there, you know, the connection between music and ritual is so strong that there are languages where there isn't a word that distinguishes them. So the word that there's just one word for the intertwined thing that is music and ritual. And, you know, part of this goes back to these topics we've been discussing earlier about how saturated music is with all of its contexts and associations. So if you think about songs that tend to be played, you know, at like a funeral, for example, it kind of brings back together all these layers of other cases where it was played for these other losses, right? Or, you know, then sometimes you can have other layers onto that in terms of like experiences in a life where that song was heard in this really precious, loving kind of way, right? So it just brings it all back in this kind of full sensory force, and it can bring it back collectively for a group of people who share that set of experiences.
2: Now, Do you have to like the music for it to be good for us? In other words, when I'm having massage, it's like I'm not paying very much attention to that music that's playing in the background, but I almost always do like it. But are there some musical compositions that we just don't like, but they could still be helpful?
3: Right. So a lot of this kind of transportive aspect that I'm describing with memories and imaginings, that correlates really closely with liking. So it's harder to have one of those when you don't like the music. And we see that in our studies, that when people don't have some kind of recollection or imagining, and then we ask them why they think that's the case, sometimes they'll say, you know, oh, I just like hated that song so much, I took the headphones off, or, you know, what have you. That being said, we also know that musical taste is really malleable. So you can, you know, and you might have noticed this, that you might hear a song the first time and, you know, dislike it, maybe even pretty actively. And then with continued exposure, sometimes just passive exposure, it's just playing around in the world a lot, but sometimes maybe more embedded in meaningful ways in your life, it can really creep up on you. And music that you started out not liking can become a favorite. This has happened to me a lot because I have teenage children who often share music with me that I struggle with at first. And then across the experience of, you know, listening to it in the car with them and then talking to me about it, I can sort of rebuild my model and end up really enjoying something that was tough for me at first.
2: Well, I'll share with you, Dr. Margulis, music that drives me wild. I mean, I won't say crazy,
3: okay,
2: but it just, I mean, I really hate it. And that's music on hold.
3: Oh,
2: you know, yes, you'll have to hold mm-hmm. while the person who is supposed to be assisting you will get to you eventually. And it could be 5 minutes or 15 minutes, or if it's an airline, 30 minutes. And it's just, for me, most of that music is horrible. And it's like fingernails on the blackboard. And it's like, why don't they just give me a choice? Which Apple, by the way, does. You can listen to contemporary music. You can listen to classical music. You can listen to jazz. You can ask, no music, thank you very much.
3: I always view that as, you know, it's sort of this passive aggressive strategy to be like, we're just playing you nice music to make your hold, you know, more comfortable. Whereas in reality, I bet like the calculus is this might make a certain percentage of people actually hang up, and that's great because then we don't have to pay someone to answer their call.
2: Yeah, I'm just going to hang up after 3 minutes because it's just not worth it. But that does bring up the idea that music is so individual.
3: Yeah.
2: So what works for one person will drive someone else absolutely wild.
3: Exactly. That's the crux of the challenge in studying and deploying this.
2: Yeah. Partners can fight about music. You know, they're in the car and, you know, one person says, let's listen to classical. No, I want to listen to jazz. No, I want to listen to hip hop. No, I want to listen. And it's like, well, how do we choose?
3: Right. Well, so a cappella is a genre that's very polarizing in our household. And one of the things that working on and researching and thinking about musical daydreams for so long has convinced me of is that when you have this context where there's people you love and they love some music that you do not love, really talking with them about their experience of the music. You know, normally if you talk about your dreams, that's kind of deadly and boring and like not, you know, socially astute. But there's something about musical daydreams, because they're grounded in some shared perceptual reality where people can have these very divergent experiences, that talking about them can help you kind of get behind someone's ear, inhabit the listening the way they're doing it. And it can be pretty illuminating and, you know, help, I think, find some connections across these riffs.
2: I'd like to talk for a moment about your book, Transported, The Everyday Magic of Musical Daydreams. First, again, why are musical daydreams magical?
3: Well, there's, you know, something that happens so effortlessly to so many people so regularly. And it turns out that they're really surfacing things about who we are that connect us to people in really interesting ways. And furthermore, allow us just some space for our mind to wander, which is a really important function for our brain in terms of sense making, meaning making in our lives that we have vanishingly little opportunity for in this era of excessive, you know, cell phone and social media use.
2: Finally, should therapists, you know, social psychologists, sociologists, psychiatrists, and other health professionals be thinking more about using music in their practice? And what about in hospitals?
3: Yes, 100%. And there are these consortiums working toward that. So one that's been quite influential was a initiative from Francis Collins, who's the former director of the NIH, and Renee Fleming, the opera singer, that was really targeted at bringing together clinicians and researchers to really figure out, you know, what would dosing look like what's the, how do you select, you know, what's right in any particular circumstance. And I think some of that kind of goes back to just these broader issues about how you think about medical spaces and hospitals and the patient experience and all those kinds of common sense things that, you know, I think are coming together in as people envision the future.
2: So if you were to look into your crystal ball, mm-hmm. what can you imagine for the future of, for example, music therapy and the possibility of using musical daydreams to bring people together?
3: This is actually already a technique that some music therapists are using. There's a whole branch of music therapy called guided imagery to music that was inspired by these sessions with psychedelics half a century ago, where Helen Bonney was this researcher who noticed that, you know, the music that was being played during those sessions seemed to be really important to the kinds of experiences people were having. And so she, you know, kind of broke that off from its psychedelic origins and created just a therapy around, you know, playing people music and guiding them along some kind of imagined journey. So some of it is not in so much in the future as something that's happening now. But I will say we also have some relationships with, so we have a museum in Berlin that we have a kiosk installed in where we're, and we have worked with the Princeton University concert series we're interested in seeing how we can create richer, deeper, more connected audience experiences around sharing daydreams.
2: Dr. Elizabeth Margulis, thank you so much for talking with us on the People's Pharmacy today.
3: It has been my pleasure. Thank you so much.
1: 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She has affiliations in psychology and neuroscience and directs the Music Cognition Lab. Her research pursues questions that lie at the intersection of the humanities and the scientists. She's also trained as a pianist. Her most recent book is Transported, The Everyday Magic of Musical Daydreams.
2: Lynn Siegel produced today's show. Al Wodarski engineered. Dave Graydon edits our interviews. 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
1: 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Please join us again next week.

It's time once again for the Tragical History Tour. I am Lisa B. here with you for the next hour. Last Saturday was Independent Bookstore Day, and today is Free Comic Book Day. The Beatles loved to read. They loved books. They loved comics, especially Paul. Today's show, we are going to spotlight songs that have literary references, refer to books, reading, anything connected to that. We'll begin with the most obvious one, Paperback Writer. Hey.

0: are five steps I think to every night of the dark man. Keep your knife upon that position, you know.
1: Serviceable villain.

A Day in the Life, a song that refers to reading the news, having read the book, and has actual passages from How I Won the War, the novel, even though John had just done the movie. We heard Tomorrow Never Knows, which has excerpts from Timothy Leary's The Psychedelic Experience. We heard I Am the Walrus, which of course is a reference to Lewis Carroll's poem, The Walrus and the Carpenter. It also has some passages from King Lear in it. And we began with Paperback Writer. You're listening to the Tragical History Tour. I'm Lisa B. If you like my show, please follow me on Facebook at the Tragical History Tour and on Instagram at THT with Lisa B. For this next song, George took a book, opened a page at random, found a passage he liked, and came up with one of his most beautiful songs, While My Guitar Gently Weeps.

Golden Slumbers from the album Abbey Road, a song inspired by the poetry of Thomas Dekker. We heard Polythene Pam, which includes A Girl Who Makes the News of the World, The Inner Light, which was taken from the writings of Tai Te Ching, and we began with While My Guitar Gently Weeps, which was inspired by the phrase gently weeps that George saw in a book. You're listening to the Tragical History Tour. I'm Lisa B. We are spotlighting the Beatles and literary references, books, periodicals, and now comics. The continuing story of Bungalow Bill sounds like it's telling a children's story, and it refers to a DC superhero, Captain Marvel. Here it is.

From Ringo's album, What's My Name, that's his cover of John Lennon's song Grow Old With Me, one of the final songs he wrote in Bermuda, and it was partly inspired by a poem by Robert Browning. We heard Writings on the Wall from George's album Somewhere in England. That line is taken from the Book of Daniel. We heard Give Peace a Chance, which refers to Popeye, a comic book character. Magneto and Titanium Man from the Wings album Venus and Mars. That, of course, refers to the Marvel comic characters. And during the Wings Over America tour, there was actually a drawing for the backdrop on the stage by Stan Lee. And we began with the continuing story of Bungalow Bill from the White Album. You're listening to the Tragical History Tour. I'm Lisa B. We're spotlighting literary references and songs. After John Lennon read the book Mind Games, The Guide to Inner Space by Robert Masters and Gene Houston, he was inspired to write a song with a similar title from the album of the same name. Here is Mind Games.

0: Wing singing the old nursery rhyme, Mary Had a Little Lamb. And George borrowed from a Longfellow poem for The Wreck of the Hesperus. Then we heard Paul sing about the spirits of ancient Egypt, and John sang Mind Games. You've been listening to the Tragical History Tour. I'm Lisa B. If you like my show, please follow me on Facebook at the Tragical History Tour and on Instagram at THT with Lisa B. I will be back next week. Until then, stay gear and stay fab.
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Well, the British rock trio Little Barry is best known for creating the theme music for Better Call Saul. Their history goes well beyond that. Having formed in Nottingham, England in the year 2000, they pulled their sounds from freak beat, UK R&B, funk, surf, and kraut rock into an original sound. That's their latest single, Lug and Hurt, a track that we recently got into the rotation and a groovy way to get into this hour's music on the mainstream. I'm Brett Mabee, and y'all Escano, I'm thankful you're well, and if you're tuning in for the first time today, you've made it to the right place. We like to have fun shaking things up and reimagining what a mainstream music scene can look and sound like. Before our time listening is through, we'll be enjoying music from Cedric Burnside, also Yahtzeen, Ace and Abby, Vivi Brown, and a new one to get into the rotation, from Gladwin Badger. Our first new tune comes to us from Allison Russell on a track that was released May 11th. Her third studio album, In the Hour of Chaos, is produced by Russell and Dimstar, so be on the lookout for the July 10th Fantasy Records release. There are a number of different collaborations already on the album, including Joy Oladokun, who we heard on another recent edition, but this one actually features Kara Jackson, Denisha, and the Explore Pop Choir. Turn it up with Cold April, a great track for your consideration and approval on the mainstream.

Bringing that first set to an end was Mohawk artist Tom Wilson's We Live in Dreams from the EP of the same name, released in late 2025 and a great track in the rotation. We also heard a double shot of Alison Russell, a sneak peek of her newest album, In the Hour of Chaos. That was No Springtime, featuring Joella Dokun and Julie Williams. And before that, for the first time, we heard Cold April, featuring Kara Jackson, Denisha, and Explore Pop Choir. If you're just now joining our listening party, it's good to have you here. And while there's never a bad time or place to join me for some listening, try and make it sooner, because you've missed out on some of the best music out there these days. The good news is, though, if you're ever wanting to get caught back up, you can do so digitally at mainstreamradio.net. There you'll find the full show archive under the Mainstream tab. In addition, there are plenty more features that'll keep you coming back for more. I'm always adding new things to the site, including information about some collaborations that I have going on and a spotlight on some of my hardworking friends and colleagues at Native Voice One, Native American Radio Network. So browse around and come back frequently. Before we get back into the music, also a shout out to friends who are dialed in to KEOS 89.1 FM in and around College Station, Texas. In the remainder of our hour is Pomo artist Paul Stewart. In addition to Noah Kahn, one from Gracie and Rachel, and a whole lot more. And I'm continuing on with this trend of highlighting the great sounds of John Harvey and Sons, the band that makes up Turquoise Steel. Had a great conversation on a recent edition of Gyno with John. They're continuing to promote their debut album Homeland, which has a couple of hard-hitting collaborations on there, including Levi Platero and this one that features Sage Cornelius. It's the next big thing getting us into this block on the mainstream.

0: We don't run our own trash to the dump thanks to McGrath Trash and Refuse. 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
2: 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At the halfway point of this hour's listening on the mainstream, allow me this quick opportunity once again to welcome new friends of the show. 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There you'll find information about shows like Our Living Lands, Native America Calling, National Native News, Unreserved, Reclaimed, and so much more. 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And the remainder of our time is Noah Kahn. In fact, he's coming up in this block. Later on, my friend Mimi O'Bonswin, Irv Lyons Jr. But we're going to kick off this set with a two-time winner at the 2026 Juno Awards. Specifically, the OG Cree singer Asa Nabi won the Contemporary Indigenous Artist or Group of the Year and the Best Alternative Album of the Year. He also released his newest EP, Timelines, on April 10th, which are acoustic reimaginings of some of his earlier hits. He's also touring internationally this year with stops, well, from Canada's perspective, in the U.S., also, though, in Germany as well. So some pretty exciting things happening with a talented singer-songwriter. Enjoy the Timelines acoustic version of Dreamcatcher, and I'll join you one more time before signing out of the studio for the hour on the mainstream.

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We learn a lot about American culture, but there's so much richness in Black British culture. And I just wanna say, let us

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1: B.B. Brown's Feel So Alive from the Am I British Yet release on the mainstream. We also heard Gracie and Rachel's Permission from the If We Could, Would We? In addition to Noah Kahan's Stick Season, and it was Ace and Abby's acoustic rendition of Dreamcatcher, found on his Timelines album. Thank you for spending some of your hard-earned time with me today. I can't wait to do this again, and as always, you're welcome back, as I do broadcast 7 days a week, 3 hours a day. 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And while you're there, feel free to use the chat feature to stay in touch. 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Or if there are song recommendations, or if you have questions about the submission process for getting your tunes heard here on the mainstream, you can also use that chat feature for that as well. 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There are a lot of reasons to stay in touch, particularly if you write your own tunes. So again, I look forward to hearing from you soon. Oneida artist Irv Lyons Jr., before this time is officially through. We're going to kick things off with this one from Gladwin Badger. It's his first single from his upcoming follow-up EP. It came out May 8th, courtesy of Marilyn Music. You might recall that his debut album, Renegade, reached number 2 on the Indigenous Music Countdown and also charted on the Earshot charts for 10 weeks, including the national top 50. I love his surf rock instrumentals, and I think you're going to enjoy Rack 'Em Up, a great song that I leave you for your consideration and approval today.

The LA-based Persian rocker Chloe Starr with her latest single, You Say, getting us into this incredible hour of listening today on the mainstream. Now, scano, Brett, maybe ni gyaso, ungueno enki, chocheto. Now, scano, hait qua, aga jengua, got ni goyo, tio wenzaguego, nanga wenisa de, hate wenisa ge, heodok. I hope there are good minds everywhere today, and every day, and all the time in between. If it's your first time joining the listening, I'm glad you're here. And if you're a long-time listener, you've got my heart. And as always, try and stick around for the entire time. We'll be listening to music from Parlor Greens, their instrumental and retro-sounding take on a Dolly Parton classic. That's all I'll say right now. We'll also be enjoying a new one from Worm Stew. Kendresa, a new track to get into the rotation, in addition to Joy Harjo, one from Cochimea, and this new one from Fairbanks, Alaska residents Casey Smith. The Casey Smith Project released Can't Pick Up the Phone April 17th, and it's about struggling with alcohol addiction and the emotional fallout of a past relationship. I'll also have you know that this incredible new song did come by way of submission. So, again, stick around for more details as to how you can get your originally recorded music in for consideration as well. Turn it up and sing along, and I'll be back before you know it on the mainstream.

Matzo and the Tewa teaming up for Blame, a track found on the Lakota singer-songwriter's Pleasure album today on the Mainstream. We also heard a great story from Beatrice Deer's latest album, Inuit Legend. That was The Bear. And before that, for the first time, we heard Fairbanks, Alaska resident Casey Smith with Can't Pick Up the Phone, a single released in April and a great new track in the rotation. I'm glad you're here. I'm Brett Mabee, and if you're joining for the first time, welcome to this newly reimagined Mainstream that puts Indigenous representation front and center. And that's part of the fun I get to have with these great songs and music, and of course with you. If you're just now getting here or find that you're going to have to step away from listening on the AM-FM frequencies, get caught back up a few different ways, including mainstreamradio.net. And I'd also like to respectfully remind you that you're always welcome to give me a call, not too much, at 1-888-362-9970. The full number for all things Turtle Island Tunes Full Moon Radio LLC. Of course, and once again, the parent company of the Mainstream with Brett Mabee, Gyno, my one-hour syndicated weekly Indigenous musician spotlight show, and the Full Moon Radio, my 24/7 Indigenous music digital playground where we get to have a lot of fun. I have live streams coming soon and a lot more details, so as always, stick around. Before the hour is officially up, music from Molly Obomswin and Magdalena Abrego, who, of course, record as Dear Lady. Later on is Skip Waiters, one from Alabama Shakes, and helping us to wind down this first 30 minutes is the LA/Long Beach, California indie pop folk trio, Worm Stew. I recently got there spinning into the rotation, and I've been spinning it ever since. From their last days of Loma, turn it up and sing along and don't go anywhere. We're just getting going on the Mainstream.

down that bag of potato chips, that white bread, that bottle of pop. Turn off that cell phone, computer, and remote control. Open the door, then close it behind you. Take a breath offered by friendly winds. They travel the earth gathering essences of plants to clean. Give it back with gratitude. If you sing, it will give your spirit lift to fly to the stars' ears and back. Acknowledge this earth who has cared for you since you were a dream planting itself precisely within your parents' desire. Let your moccasin feet take you to the encampment of the guardians who have known you before time, who will be there after time. They sit before the fire that has been there without time. Let the earth stabilize your post-colonial insecure jitters. Be respectful of the small insects, birds, and animal people who accompany you. Ask their forgiveness for the harm we humans have brought down upon them. Don't worry. The heart knows the way, though there may be high-rises, interstates, checkpoints, armed soldiers, massacres, wars, and those who will despise you because they despise themselves. The journey might take you a few hours, a day, a year, a few years, 100, 1,000, or even more. Watch your mind. Without training, it might run away and leave your heart for the immense human feast set by the thieves of time. Do not hold regrets. When you find your way to the circle, to the fire kept burning by the keepers of your soul, you will be welcomed. You must clean yourself with sage, cedar, or other healing plant. Cut the ties you have to failure and shame. Let go of the pain you are holding in your mind, your shoulders, your heart, all the way to your feet. Let go the pain of your ancestors to make way for those who are heading in our direction. Ask for forgiveness. Call upon the help of those who love you. Call your spirit back. It may be caught in corners and creases of shame, judgment, and human abuse. You must call in a way that your spirit will want to return. Speak to it as you would a beloved child. Welcome your spirit back from its wandering. It may return in pieces and tatters. Gather them together. They will be happy to be found after being lost for so long. Your spirit will need to sleep a while after it is bathed and given clean clothes. Now you can have a party. Invite everyone you know who loves and supports you. Keep room for those who have no place else to go. Make a giveaway. And remember, keep the speeches short. Then you must do this. Help the next person find their way through the dark.

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2: Oh, Escano. I'm Brett Mabee, and we find ourselves at the halfway point of this hour's broadcast. And before going any further, a shout-out to friends who were dialed in to KTRL, a part of Tarleton State University in and around Stephenville, Texas, tuned in to 90.5 FM. 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Skip Waiters before this hour is through. Later, Bill Miller, in addition to one from Coach Maya. Right now is a Jamaican singer who comes from a powerhouse musical family. You might recall that protege was born to singer and lawyer Lorna Bennett, famous for her 1972 hit Breakfast in Bed, and Mike Olivier, a former calypso singer from St. Vincent and the Grenadines. His cousin is also legendary producer Don Corleone, who happens to be one of Jamaica's most influential producers. Turn It Up with protege's In Your Corner, released on Ineffable Records, and a great track in the rotation that'll keep you grooving on the mainstream.

Skip Waiters, Changes, bringing that block in my time with you to an end. Before that was Otros Mundos from Cochimea, and it was Protégé's In Your Corner as we trotted around the globe for that great block of music. I'm sad that our time has come to an end, but the good news is we should be able to do this again before you know it. Check those listings for the next time you can dial in on your favorite AM/FM station. I know I'm sounding redundant right now, but I do truly love the magic of radio, and that's why I invite you to join me here. But if you, like a lot of others, do enjoy the convenience of the postmodern digital age, you can always check out the full show archive and listen at your own whim, 24/7, from the device of your choice at mainstreamradio.net. Before the hour is officially up, one from Indigenous musician legend Bill Miller. I put him right up there with my late dear friend Joanne Shenandoah. They're two of the most celebrated singers in Indian country, and you'll have to stick around for one from him. Also Alabama Shakes, but not before this new one from Kendresa. Turn it up with this May 11th release. It's Rain in July that I leave you with. On the mainstream. Sing along and have some fun today on the mainstream.

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Since 2019, the Austin-based Cactus Lee has released an impressive 6 albums, 2 EPs, and a live album, and this includes 2 albums in 2023 alone. For his latest project, Lee's Dream, it was written on the road during a month-long solo tour in 2025, and he recorded it the old-fashioned way, enlisting the help of producer Billy Horton, who emphasizes live recordings with small ensembles. This is what gives the music a Roy Orbison meets Glen Campbell kind of feel. It's the title track from Cactus Lee, getting us into this hour on the mainstream. No Escano, I'm Brett Mabee, and as I do 7 days a week, 3 hours a day, I'm coming to you from the beautiful Allegheny Territory of the Seneca Nation, nestled among the beautiful hills and the river that we call the Ohio. If you're tuning in for the first time today, pull up a chair. You're going to walk away with relationships to new songs that'll keep you coming back for more. That is, if you like good music from an eclectic assortment of musicians around the globe. We'll be listening to The Hallucination, also one from The Smile, which you might remember is an offshoot of Radiohead. In addition, the latest from Samantha Fish, one from Cassidy Mann, J.C. Campbell's coming up in this first block, so stick around for a great track from the Métis singer-songwriter. But right now, it is Norah Jones and John Legend with their nice stripped-back take of Summertime Blue. It's a great track to keep the summertime vibes going. On the mainstream, Osaranon da Jades, you ought to sing along.

Hello, this is Adrian Sutherland. Watching on Mr. Capitoic. And you're listening to Native Voice One, the Native American Radio Network.

Rami Feinstein, Some of Us Feel at Home, from the It's Gotta Mean Something album, today on the Mainstream. We also heard J.C. Campbell's Living Today, and it was Norah Jones teaming up with John Legend for that great track, Summertime Blue, the first song of the set. I'm Brett Mabee, and of course, unless you're here for the first time, you already know that, but I would like to remind you that I love that we get to spend this time together. And as always, I'm sad to see you go, but I do understand you might be pretty busy today. 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In the remainder of the first half, we'll be hearing a track from Red Hot Chili Peppers guitarist John Frusciante, also Violet Knight, and looking further into the hour, one from Cassidy Mann, Leonard Sumner, and a whole lot more. This one comes from the brother-sister duo that are affectionately called Seehawson, a Dene word meaning hope or assurance, and that's certainly something that we could all use these days. One of their most recent releases was put out for the American Music Abroad program that saw them touring China a few years ago. This is their We the People, one of the only songs in the songbook that was an original composition. Turn it up and sing along, and I'll be back before you know it on your new favorite show. Enjoy. Yeah.

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1: 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All right. In full disclosure, I say new, but it's hard to believe that we've been plugging along with the mainstream for about 3 years together now. It blows my mind, and truly, I can't thank you enough for making this a truly special show. It wouldn't be that without you. 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But if you can't, mainstreamradio.net is the full website for all things Turtle Island Tunes, Full Moon Radio, LLC. In addition, a shout out to friends dialed in the KTXT on the FM dial at 88.1 in and around Lubbock, Texas. Before our time is officially up, some Cassidy Mann, also one from Leonard Sumner, and we'll be hearing from my good friend, the talented singer-songwriter and jewelry maker, J.J. Otero, and his band, Son of Hueldy. Right now, turn it up with Radiohead side project, The Smile. Now, while there are no immediate plans for a new Smile album, all of the individual members remain active in other creative projects. We've seen Tom York composing the score for Confidenza, and he toured internationally. Johnny Greenwood, after having some medical setbacks, unveiled X Years of Reverb and is scoring Paul Thomas Anderson's new film, The Battle of Boctin Cross. Tom Skinner, the drummer, released Voices of Bashara live at Moo and continues touring the jazz circuit. So some really interesting things from some of Britain's most beloved exports. Turn it up right now with their Wall of Eyes, and I'll be back with you one last time on the mainstream.

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Cassidy Mann's disappointing the internet just like I'm disappointing the airwaves. Ah, I was told a long time ago to cut the self-deprecating humor, but sometimes I just can't help it. We also heard Leonard Sumner, and it was the smile kicking off that set in half with Wall of Eyes. I can't wait to do this again, so as always, check those listings for the next time you can join me on your favorite AM/FM station. And before officially introducing this final set, again, don't forget, if you're a professional singer-songwriter, that is one fantastic reason for you to jot this email address down, which, of course, is brett@mainstreamradio.net. I want to hear your originally recorded music. 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Box 252, Salamanca, New York, 14779. And the remainder of our hour is one from Son of Hueldy, but not before this live take of the amazing Samantha Fish's Sweet Southern Sounds. I'll bet you didn't know that Buddy Guy was once so impressed that he said he'd play all night. This is back in 2013 when she was invited on stage by the blues legend himself, who praised her performance in front of the crowd. She's also a two-time Grammy nominee and toured the world as a part of the Girls with Guitars tour. Turn It Up with Sweet Southern Sounds, a great track for me to leave you with from the Paper Doll live album on the mainstream. Be good to yourself and each other, and be good or be good at it on the mainstream.

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1: It's Producer Week here on World Cafe, celebrating the folks who work behind the scenes to shape the music you love and sometimes make it themselves. Kicking Producer Week off with Jonathan Wilson. Jonathan was living in Brooklyn during the early 2000s, the same time as bands like The Strokes and LCD Sound System were blowing up, but he was getting into something completely different.

0: Going against the musical tide was something Jonathan had been doing since he was in high school.
1: Like the popular things of the day would have been like your Pearl Jams and, you know, stuff like that. So I was like, jazz is my punk for sure.
0: Coming up, Jonathan Wilson talks about how his work as a producer led to him making his own album, Eat the Worm, back in 2023. That's today. I'm Raina Duras. This is an Encore World Cafe. To start things off, here's a friend of Jonathan Wilson's. They've also played together. It's Jackson Browne, Running on Empty.

This is an Encore World Cafe. I'm Marina Duras. All week long, we're celebrating the artists who are often behind the scenes of your favorite albums, the ones who shape the sounds and get the best performances out of musicians. It is Producer Week on World Cafe. Now, often those producers also make their own music too, like in the case of our first featured producer, Jonathan Wilson. This interview was recorded in 2023, around the time he released his album, Eat the Worm. Enjoy. Jonathan Wilson's new album, Eat the Worm, is hard to describe. It's the sound of an artist letting himself be totally free, a producer using every tool at his disposal, a musician who isn't shy about his influences, but who is never overwhelmed by them, remaining entirely original. You may know Jonathan Wilson as a producer for other artists like Father John Misty, Dawes, and Margot Price. Coming up in our conversation today, you'll hear how working with other artists was part of the inspiration for this new solo album. And it is so fascinating because when you listen to Jonathan's music, there are production elements you might recognize or find familiar from his work on other artists' albums, but then he branches off into weird, unpredictable territory. We dig into Eat the Worm, and later you'll also get to hear Jonathan's take on artificial intelligence in art, both visual and audio. As a music producer, he's got a really interesting perspective. Our conversation is on the way, but first, here's a taste of Eat the Worm. This track is called The Village is Dead. Jonathan Wilson on World Cafe.

0: on World Cafe. That is from Jonathan Wilson's new album, Eat the Worm. I'm Raina Duris. Jonathan Wilson is my guest today. Jonathan, welcome back to the World Cafe.
1: Hi.
0: Hi. I don't usually like to gush right at the beginning of the interview, but I love this album so much.
1: Thank you so much.
0: You've produced for many artists. Could you talk about how spending all that time in the studio working on other people's albums, working under other people's parameters, gave rise to this album?
1: Yeah, I mean, I feel like sometimes, you know, you might be sitting there, on maybe like day 10 of an album or something, and you're thinking in the back of your mind, you're like, you know, I can't wait to do this myself.
0: And
1: that's in there. And then there's kind of some stuff that I know if I tried to do it on someone else's work, they would probably be like, no thanks.
0: Like, when that happens in the studio, is there somewhere that you like save those ideas, put them away for later?
1: File them away back there somewhere. And then a lot of it is just, the fact that I do have, my own studio means I have time to like experiment for these things to grow and for these little weird ideas like to sit around, and then I can come back to them, and there's not such a pressure to get the whole thing done in a certain amount of time. So there is the time to explore and to experiment there.
0: I don't want you to take this the wrong way, because I don't think this album is self-indulgent, but when you are making an album like this, how do you walk that line between free and self-indulgent?
1: Yeah, I mean, self-indulgent. What does that mean to me? it's like, so to indulge oneself in one's own work sounds kind of cool.
0: Yeah, actually, good point. As soon as you said that, I was like, you know what? Actually, that sounds good.
1: but I mean, there could be there could be some sort of like one toke over the line where the songs are super long or they have 19 verses or something, which might be a bit indulgent. So, I mean, I try not to get there. So yeah.
0: What is one thing that you can point to on this album where you really remember that you were like, finally, I get to try this. I get to put this on a record. I've always wanted to, and this is my chance.
1: Yeah. Well, during the pandemic, I started experimenting with sort of guerrilla like string arranging. And so finally I got to put that on the song, and that's on the first track. The song is called Marzipan. And so that's my first like real string arrangement come to life. And also horns. So, you know, because there's a segment in that song where it sort of blasts into like a big band, you know, like that whole, you know, but that whole vibe. So that was the first time that I got to arrange for like, you know, like for strings and horns and French horns and that whole thing. That was fun.
0: Yeah. I actually wanted to play Marzipan next. I'm speaking with Jonathan Wilson today on World Cafe. There's a sound that I want to ask you about first. It comes in around 150. And when I first heard it, I thought my phone alarm was going off. It's this like digital sound that comes in, I guess, over strings. What is that?
1: So that's a couple things. One, it started out on the Glockenspiel. So it's like the bells, like the concert bells. And then I printed it to tape, you know, to analog tape. And then I slowed the tape down to half speed, and I did the same thing. And then I sped and so then you get the high octave. That's what you're hearing. That's got that super high end.
0: Oh, okay. Okay, so if you are listening right now, it is not your phone when that happens. Here we go. It is Jonathan Wilson's Marzipan on World Cafe.

0: On World Cafe, you just heard Marzipan from my guest today, Jonathan Wilson. His new album is called Eat the Worm. I'm Raina Duris. So we talked about the music and production a bit of that song before we heard it, but there's a lot going on in there lyrically. Lots of artists that you name and places that you go. Could you tell us about the time in your life that song is about?
1: Yeah, that was when I had moved from Topanga Canyon to NYC, and I first moved to the West Village, and then shortly thereafter, I moved like across to the East. So this was right around that transitional time of going from the West Village to the East Village, and I was dating someone in Greenpoint, which is near Williamsburg there. So I was driving my riding my bike all the time over the bridge, going to Greenpoint to see her, and just trying to find my way in that town. I really couldn't find a scene as a player or as a songwriter. I just couldn't find my folks, and so what I did find was kind of like a burgeoning bluegrass thing that was there. You know, that was there. You know, like that was a time when I was like obsessed with the Harry Smith anthology and stuff like that. And at the time, I think some of the big bands that were emerging would have been like the Strokes and stuff like that. And so yeah, I mean, like the downtown scene was not my scene. So
0: I think that's so interesting because, you know, the song has that line, Hank Williams and folk music had sort of changed me. Well, it threw me into the deep end. And to be honest, it felt like rock and roll was gone. And it is kind of amazing to think about being in your 20s in the early 2000s in Brooklyn, this famously very big time and place for rock music. And you're like,
1: yeah,
0: I want to listen to Hank Williams instead.
1: Yeah. Yeah. And so like that was our, you know, that was our sort of punk element, you know, to what was happening there, you know, was basically to stay in the bluegrass. Like that's our stuff. So
0: yeah, it's like rebellious.
1: Yeah. Yeah, exactly.
0: And so you also got into jazz, I guess. When was that? Would that be around the same time?
1: Earlier than that. Yeah, that was the first thing that sort of changed my life, you know, when I was, I had dropped out of school in the 10th grade, and the only place I could go that made any sense to my family was like a school for jazz. And so, you know, like me, I played the drums, you know, and I was kind of too stupid to play jazz, anything else, you know, but the drums. So, you know, and, but you know, so I could play. And so that, and I got really into it, and I was like, it was the same kind of thing where I'm like, these are my people. This is my thing. Because at the time, you know, the popular things of the day would have been like your Pearl Jams and, you know, stuff like that. So, you know, it was the same kind of thing where I was like, jazz is my punk for sure. So, yeah.
0: I always find it interesting talking to people who have a moment where they fall in love with jazz, because I feel like people become very obsessed with jazz. What was it about jazz that you connected with?
1: Part of it, particularly on the drums, is just the total freedom to just flow and to try to become as poly as possible, where your feet don't talk to your hands, and you know they, or maybe they do, right? So there's this whole, like, you know, it's very, very challenging. And then you know, and being from where I'm from, North Carolina, there was like some pride of Coltrane and stuff, you know, so there was like that kind of stuff where, like, you know, at the time I was only 16, you know, and so, you know, things like that where it's just like, you know, like this is my tribe. And so, yeah, that was the idea.
0: Let me reintroduce you. It is Jonathan Wilson. I'm talking to you today on World Cafe. His new album is called Eat the Worm. There's a song on Eat the Worm named after jazz musician Charlie Parker. What is a Charlie Parker track that really flicked a switch for you where you were like, oh, man, this guy's good?
1: Well, basically anything that the guy plays. It you know, the song is the song is just like the vessel, like for him. So, yeah, I mean, that's this thing where you can just, you can get lost in his, you know, just basically like the complexity of it all. And, but yet you can seem to hum everything that he plays. So, yeah.
0: Well, I want to play a clip of some Charlie Parker. So if I came over and I was like, okay, Jonathan, I want to get into Charlie Parker. I don't know where to start. What would you put on first?
1: Round Midnight. That's very popular.
0: All right. Let's throw on Charlie Parker, Round Midnight.

0: So that was Round Midnight, Charlie Parker. It's World Cafe. I'm talking to Jonathan Wilson. We're going to hear your song, Charlie Parker, now. And you've said this is one of your favorites on the album. Is there a particular moment that you love that we should listen for?
1: I mean, you know, the moment when I talk about when the jazz singer Kurt Elling comes towards me singing with the other jazz singer, Al Jarreau. And they come sing, and they come singing in tongues, like Pentecostal tongue. They're singing in this to me. It must be a dream. And they start to modulate like the key that they're singing in. And I'm just going like, whoa, you know, this is like a McCoy Tyner thing or something. And I'm just going like, wow, this is crazy. And so I lean over to them, you know, and they asked me to join them. You know, and I say no, and I kind of pretend that I don't hear them, but then at the last minute, I sort of like lean over to them and I scat, like a solo. You know, I scat sing, you know, what I call, like the Charlie Parker lullaby. So yeah,
0: here's Jonathan Wilson with Charlie Parker on World Cafe.

0: From his new album, Eat the Worm, that's Jonathan Wilson with Charlie Parker. This is World Cafe. I'm Raina Duras. Jonathan Wilson is my guest today. It does feel like a lot of the songs on this, it almost feels stream of consciousness-like. Is that how you usually write your lyrics? Do you sit down and just go?
1: This time, yeah. And it's like, you know, I believe I heard someone talk about this. I believe it was Tom Petty, but like, you know, you start to have a phonetic sound that starts to come, that starts kind of like to pop up. And then you can like sort of squinch your brain and think like, what am I trying to say there? You know, it seems like I'm trying to say something. And then you can just start to use your subconscious as like, well, I must be trying to say something. And that probably knows more what I'm trying to say than what my brain would actually think to say. So let's just use that. So, yeah.
0: I'm talking to Jonathan Wilson today on World Cafe. I want to talk about the visuals that go along with some of these songs. The music videos for Marzipan, Charlie Parker, Old Father Time, they were done by your wife, Andrea Nakla, who is an artist, and she used something called Stable Diffusion AI, which creates images from prompts, and they're these morphing, fluid, trippy, weird images. I don't know if you maybe can describe it better than I can, but I think that gets it mostly across.
1: Yeah, I mean, I think that we got there kind of first, in a way, for this kind of style, because I haven't really seen other bands with, you know, kind of like as extensive of AI. But for me, I think it works perfect. Like, it's just the perfect thing. It's like a disposable, not disposable, but it's sort of like this sort of low stakes visualizer, which for these days, in this business, it's perfect.
0: Yeah. I mean, just the word visualizer, when you say it, it's like it takes me back to staring at my computer when you get like the visualizer on Windows Media Player.
1: Yeah. That's awesome. Yeah, the thing that kind of like spins around and does all that. And yeah.
0: Yeah. I think it's very interesting because the AI conversation is everywhere right now. And I was reading the other day about AI being used in music production because algorithms can analyze the songs and become hits. They can offer all these options to an artist or completely produce a track out of nothing that's, you know, mathematically calculated to be something people are going to like. You're a producer, you're a musician. What are your thoughts about the future of AI in music production?
1: Well, as it pertains to pop, like pure modern pop, I think they better watch out, you know, because there may be a song that, you know, well, I mean, I think there wasn't there like a Drake song that was like
0: a Drake and The Weeknd, I think, sort of collab that an AI thing he made. Yeah.
1: And you might not be able to tell the difference. Not sure. But when it comes to, you know, things that are made here and my own stuff, thankfully we're on the more human side of things, so I don't think it's really going to affect us. So
0: yeah, I think if you put Eat the Worm into a procedural learning machine, it would like break it.
1: That's amazing. And I think there will be, conversely, there will be the sort of like the hunger for things that that are not on the grid, that don't use autotune and all that stuff.
0: Yeah, we want to hear and see things made by people.
1: Yeah, definitely.
0: Yeah. I'm speaking with Jonathan Wilson on World Cafe. After listening to these songs and reading your lyrics over and over, a possible theme seemed to emerge to me. Even though the album is fun, a lot of these tunes, you know, you're looking back at places that maybe used to be cool or used to feel authentic to you, and then you're lamenting a bit that maybe those things don't feel that way anymore. They've been commoditized. I don't want to make assumptions about what you're trying to say or where your head is at, but what are you trying to say and where's your head at?
1: That's awesome. Well, I'm trying to ride the line there with that kind of stuff where, like, you don't want to sing about something negative. You know, that's probably not the best, you know, it's probably not the best thing to do. But at the same time, you know, I don't want to sing something, or, you know, I don't want to have a group of songs where I didn't say anything, where I just kind of like,

0: waxed around about my friends around me and sort of like interpersonal drama and things like that that you tend to talk about. I mean, somebody just sent me a song like the other day that I swear to God, it said in the song, like, she said that you said that she said that I was something or another. And I was like, oh my God. Like, I was like, I mean, I basically had to just hit pause on that one. I was just kind of like, this can't be. And so those types of songs are, you know, something that we all hear, and, you know, the sort of like a trite song, you know, where you're like, okay, I kind of know what they're going to say now and stuff like that, which, you know, there's a purpose for those songs, of course. And so, but when it came to my stuff this time around, I was like, I'm not going to do that. So, yeah. So, within that comes like kind of, what you said, like songs where, you know, some of them get a bit dark for a second, but, you know, but not the whole time and stuff, but, you know, so, it is a bit of a journey of, this sort of like, these days and kind of, you know, sort of like the feeling that's out there, not a grim one, but just kind of like a real vibe, you know, there on a tape. That was my goal, was to just sort of capture something that was authentic.
1: Mm-hmm. The last song that I want to play is Old Father Time. And with so much of this album, involving memories and stories and like the kind of the way you recollect them, where does this song fit in?
0: Yeah, you know, I'm just kind of trying to say, I'm kind of trying to talk down through the ages and just talk to Father Time himself.
1: Well, Father Time, if you're listening, this one is for you. It's Old Father Time, Jonathan Wilson on World Cafe.

0: here.
1: Thank you so much.
0: I'm Rena Duras, back in a moment with more World Cafe.
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0: Before the break here on World Cafe, you heard an encore of my conversation with producer and musician Jonathan Wilson about his 2023 album, Eat the Worm. And now that you've heard him talk about his own music and heard some of his solo work, you can listen for his touches in these next few songs that he produced. First up, Marco Price, Change of Heart.

Dawes, When My Time Comes. Before that, Goodbye, Mr. Blue from Father John Misty, and Change of Heart from Margo Price. All those songs on albums produced by my guest earlier this hour, Jonathan Wilson. He's the first producer we're featuring for Producer Week this week on World Cafe. We'll be doing that all week long. More music in a minute here on World Cafe.

0: You Turn Me On, I'm Radio. That's Joni Mitchell as this hour of radio wraps up. Thanks again to Jonathan Wilson. Stay tuned all week for more interviews with great producers who've been on this show. Now, we can't do the show without the public radio stations across the country who bring it to you or the team who makes it. We produce it at WXPN at the University of Pennsylvania in Philadelphia. I'm Raina Duras. 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
0: 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You can follow Devin Gilfillian as he turns off and tunes in with this new track, IRL. No.

Arlo Parks. And Sam Fender with Olivia Dean. All those tunes and more on the way. I'm Raina Duras. This is World Cafe. Let's do something real pretty to ease you into this hour of music, starting with Leve, Lover Girl.

You're listening to World Cafe. I'm Raina Duras. Are you holding your phone right now? Are you looking at your laptop? Okay, if you could, just for a minute, stop. Put the phone down. Turn away from the computer. Look around you at real life. That's what your next artist would like you to do. And it's what he wants to do, too. Devin Gilfillian says, I'm tired of watching life happen through a screen. Give me the raw stuff. Give me the friction. Give me the sweat. That's what this song's about. It's called IRL. It stands for In Real Life. Devin Gilfillian on The Cafe. Oh!

From her latest album, Creature of Habit, Courtney Barnett, One Thing at a Time. Some vintage performances from the show next on Live from the Archives on World Cafe.

0: Fourth World Cafe, live from the archives. I'm Raina Duris. If you are a character in a piece of literature, especially one set in the Renaissance or a medieval fantasy, you gotta be careful about accepting a glass of wine. Poison wine killed Queen Gertrude in Hamlet. King Joffrey, poisoned by wine in Game of Thrones. And if you've ever seen Princess Bride, you may remember this scene.
1: All right. Where is the poison? The battle of wits has begun. It ends when you decide and we both drink and find out who is right and who is dead.
2: But it's so simple. All I have to do is divine from what I know of you. Are you the sort of man who would put the poison into his own goblet or his enemies? Now, a clever man would put the poison into his own goblet because he would know that only a great fool would reach for what he was given. I'm not a great fool, so I can clearly not choose the wine in front of you. But you must have known I was not a great fool. You would have counted on it, so I can clearly not choose the wine in front of me.
1: You've made your decision then?
2: Not remotely.
0: It goes on like that for a while. Bad guy eventually gets it wrong, and he drinks the poison wine and dies. Fortunately, you are not a character in The Princess Bride or in Hamlet, so you can enjoy this without fear, a live performance of Poison and Wine from the Civil Wars, recorded for World Cafe.

Second of your two live from the archives tracks today, The Day Is Coming from My Morning Jacket, recorded for World Cafe. New music from Arlo Parks, Beams.

0: Clocks from Coldplay. Hard to believe that song never hit number one on the UK singles chart, but the song you'll hear right after this break did. That's next on World Cafe.
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Hey, it's World Cafe. I'm Marina. Your next song was originally released back in February of last year on Sam Fender's album People Watching, but this version came out a few months later featuring vocals from one of his co-writers on the song, pop star Olivia Dean. Turned out adding her was a good idea. Became Sam Fender's first ever number one single in the UK, won the Brit Award for Song of the Year. Plus, Sam says adding a female perspective to it just made the song better. It's called Rain Me In on World Cafe.

0: new song called Nosedive from a band called Man Woman Chainsaw, which sounds like a short play in just three words. Thank you so much for letting me play you some music today and letting me soundtrack part of your life. I always appreciate it. And I appreciate our affiliates who bring this show to you across the country and the team who makes World Cafe. We do it at WXPN at the University of Pennsylvania in Philadelphia. I'm Raina Duris. 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

Rarity calling you mine on KSKO 704. Good Tuesday morning, everyone. I guess the good news is for those of us working stiffs who had the day off yesterday, you're already closer to the weekend. It's a four-day week for some folks. I'm Paul Walker. Hope you are starting off your Tuesday well. Fairly decent weather for most of us. Partly sunny for the upper Cusco today. Highs in the upper 50s to lower 60s. Clouds mid-40s with a late-day chance of showers for McGrath, Nicolai, and Takotna. Clouds and a chance of showers for the Cache Villages. Highs in the mid-50s. Lows in the lower 40s today. Chance of rain today for Sleep Mute, Red Devil, and Crooked Creek. Scattered showers possible tonight. Cloudy. Highs near 50. Lows near 40 for the Middle Cusco. For Fort Yukon, a slight chance of showers and thunderstorms. Clouds, highs around 60 for the Yukon Flats. Lows near the mid-40s. Eagle and 40 Mile Country, clouds this morning becoming partly sunny. Highs in the lower 60s, lows in the upper 30s. Slight chance of showers here and there for 40 Mile Country. Partly sunny today for Fairbanks. Highs near the mid-60s. Cloudy in mid-40s tonight. Slight chance of showers this morning for Anchorage. Isolated showers possible after late morning. Cloudy, highs near the mid-50s. Lows in the lower 40s today for Anchorage. Partly sunny for McGrath, Nicolai, and Takotna. Note the slight chance of late-day showers today. Highs upper 50s to lower 60s. Lows in the mid-40s. Just about 7:06, music from Matraca Berg and Mark Wills on the way. Also got Shania Twain coming up at 7:19. I'll have This Day in History and statewide news. Here's Tracy Bird up from the country on KSKO.

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Twain. Don't be stupid on KSKO. I try not to most of the time. We're going to take a look at this day in history. Back on this date in 1938, the U.S. House Committee on Un-American Activities began its work of searching for subversives in the U.S. On this date in 1946, a patent was filed in the U.S. for the H-bomb. And a big one in pop culture, so to speak. Back in 1959, the word Frisbee became a registered trademark of Whammo. Taking a look at this day in Alaska history, back in 1900, Congress passed a bill creating the Washington-Alaska cable system. Over the cable, Alaska would be connected to the worldwide telegraphic system. And in celebrity birthdays today, singer Stevie Nicks is 77, and Hank Jr. is 76. Trisha Yearwood on the way. I will have weather at about 7:29. Here's Joe DeMessina. And bye-bye on KSKO.

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1: This is statewide news from Alaska Public Media. I'm Ava White. Alaska lawmakers approved an additional $144 million in one-time funding for K-12 schools next year, the Alaska Beacon reports. The Alaska legislature has been divided and at odds with Governor Mike Dunleavy over the level of state funding for public education, even as districts across the state face significant budget deficits and declining enrollment, forcing steep cuts and school closures. Lawmakers last year passed a historic increase to state funding for K-12 schools and added millions in sustained per-student funding, known as the base student allocation, but only after multiple vetoes by Dunleavy and an equally historic veto override by the legislature and a special session in August restoring the funding increase. Lawmakers also approved an education package that establishes a student loan forgiveness program for teachers, an adjustment to state funding for districts and local municipalities, and a plan for the state to fund school districts' energy costs. University of Alaska officials are calling for a system-wide strategy to address challenges and opportunities ushered by generative artificial intelligence. Ben Shire is the university system's chief information technology officer. He says from internal operations to course guidelines, the university has had an ad hoc approach to AI so far, and he told the Board of Regents during a meeting in Anchorage last week that it's time to be more proactive.
2: We need to shift from really playing defense to offense. Not just operational guidelines, not just risk management, but long-term strategy to remain competitive and serve Alaskans.
1: Shire gave some examples of steps taken by other institutions, like the University of Hawaii, which created a position informally dubbed the AI Czar last year. That was part of a broader approach meant to coordinate AI integration across the University of Hawaii's 10 campuses. University of Alaska Faculty Alliance member Jenny Carroll told Regents that AI initiatives and guidelines in the UA system are fragmented, which can leave students and faculty to improvise. She compared the current situation to what she called an Alaska house or cabin that's been repeatedly added onto.
3: And I love those houses, and I actually have one up in Fort Yukon, but they can leak at the seams, right? And so I would like to start with maybe a little bit more of a new build on AI.
1: Carroll says there are economic and educational stakes, and that UA is responsible for protecting academic integrity while also making sure students learn skills for the modern workforce. Board of Regents Chair Scott Jepson asked administrators to draft a framework with AI-related goals and objectives by their next meeting in September. This is Alaska Public Media.
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6: 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This is NPR.

Trisha Yearwood, that's what I like about you on KSKO. The fact that you come around and listen every day is what I like about you. 729, I'm Paul Walker, weather being brought to you by Donlin Gold, whose motto is everyone going home safe and healthy every day. Partly sunny today, then the clouds roll in and they hang around through the rest of the week. We have a chance of showers here and there late in the day today and through the day tomorrow. Some showers on Friday, highs upper 50s to near the mid 60s today and tomorrow for the upper Cusco. 60 on Thursday, lows at night in the mid 40s. Clouds and a chance of showers today for the Gash villages, then just plain old clouds. Highs mid to upper 50s today and tomorrow. 60 on Thursday, lows at night 40 to 45. For Sleep Mute, Red Devil, and Crooked Creek, cloudy and a chance of showers on and off today through Thursday and into the weekend. Highs for the Middle Cusco around 50 today through Thursday. Lows at night in the upper 30s. A slight chance of showers for Fort Yukon and the Yukon Flats today through Thursday. Highs right around 60. Lows lower to mid 40s for the Yukon Flats. 40 Mile Country. Skies begin mostly cloudy today, become partly sunny. Some of the sun hangs around tomorrow. More clouds on Thursday. Chance of showers today. Showers likely late in the day on Thursday for 40 Mile Country. Highs in the lower 60s today through Thursday. Lows at night upper 30s to around 40. Partly to mostly sunny today and tomorrow for Fairbanks. Cloudy on Thursday. Highs lower to mid 60s. Lows in the mid 40s. Slight chance of showers today, clouds, and then just clouds Wednesday and Thursday in Anchorage. Highs 50 to 55 all 3 days, lows 40 to 45. Once again, for McGrath, Nikolai, and Takotna, partly sunny today, cloudy tonight. Clouds tomorrow, slight chance of late day showers tomorrow. Slight chance of showers, slight chance of showers through the day tomorrow. Highs today and tomorrow for the upper Cusco. Upper 50s to near the mid 60s. Lows in the mid 40s. It is just about 7:32. Bobby Bear and Claire Dunn on the way. Messages at 7:46. Here's Ronnie Millsap, Stranger in My House on KSKO.

Brothers Osborne, stay a little longer on KSKO as we make our way up to 7:46. I'm Paul Walker. You're going to like the song I have coming up next. It's going to make you think of a nice warm beach. At least it does for me. We are going to take a look at messages now. KSKO is hiring for an on-air DJ with flexible hours

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McGrath is looking to hire an animal control officer to work with the city on municipal code related to animal control, including loose dogs. See Mickey at the city office for more details. There are several job openings in our region. NEVC and Nikolai is hiring. 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Forestry may still be hiring in McGrath. Reach out to any of those organizations for more info. KSKO's membership drive is June 15th through 20th. There will be bingo, an open house, and lots of fun. So stay tuned for the details. Willie Nelson and Presley and Taylor on the way. Here's the song that makes me think of the beach, because why not? Garth Brooks, two Pina Coladas on KSKO.

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I hope you've had that first cup of coffee or tea going and powering you to get your morning started. I'll have world and national news headlines coming up in less than 4 minutes, followed by music from Colin Ray and Blake Shelton. Now, here is a song from Clay Walker that really has a life lesson in the song. Many people don't know that Clay Walker was diagnosed back in 1996 with relapsing, remitting multiple sclerosis. He's managed it well for 30 years. And the song Live, Laugh, Love, he says, really became his theme song. No matter what is going on in your life, you have to live, laugh, and love. It's not that you ignore or go into denial about multiple sclerosis, but make a conscious choice what your attitude is going to be. And here he is with that song.

It's 8 a.m. Good Tuesday morning, May 26th, 2026, from KSKO-FM, McGrath, Alaska. I'm Paul Walker with World News Headlines. Iran says some progress has been reached in talks with the U.S., but a deal is not imminent, according to the BBC. Foreign Ministry spokesperson Esmail Bakai's remarks came after U.S. Secretary of State Marco Rubio said an agreement could possibly be reached on Monday. In Tehran, Bakai said it is correct to say that we've reached a conclusion on a large portion of the issues under discussion. But to say that this means the signing of an agreement is imminent, no one can make such a claim. Over the weekend, President Trump suggested the sides were closing a deal, even though he later said he instructed negotiators not to rush into one. Russia has threatened to launch a fresh wave of systematic strikes against Kyiv days after carrying out one of its largest attacks on the Ukrainian capital since the start of the war. The new strikes will target decision-making centers and command posts alongside drone manufacturing facilities in the city, says Russia's foreign ministry. Moscow has called for foreign nationals and diplomats to leave Kyiv as soon as possible and warned citizens to stay away from administrative and military buildings. Ukraine said Russia's threats were nothing short of shameless blackmail and urged allies to increase pressure on Moscow. With its warning to foreign nationals, Moscow effectively admits that its shelling is aimed, among other things, at intimidating the Foreign Diplomatic Corps, says Ukraine's statement. Partly sunny for the Upper Cusco today. A slight chance of late-day showers. Upper 50s to lower 60s. Clouds, chance of showers for the Gash Village is mid-50s today. Cloudy, slight chance of showers for Sleep Mute, Red Devil, and Crooked Creek. Highs near 50 today. Cloudy and 60 with a slight chance of showers and thunderstorms today for Fort Yukon and the Yukon Flats. It is almost 8:03. We're making our way there. Blake Shelton, Casey James, Jason McCoy, and Toby Keith on the way. Coming up at near 8:22, I will have gold, silver, oil, and gas prices. And weather is going to be headed your way at about 8:31. Here's Colin Ray, Little Red Rodeo on KSKO.

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ANS West Coast and oil and gas prices at $113.49, up $135. West Texas Intermediate at $96.35, down $191. Brent at $102.58, down at $2.54. Henry Hub up one shekel to $3.02. ANS production numbers from May 21st, 453,680. And I might need to correct myself. I don't remember if I said ANS West Coast was up or down. It is down 135. Just past 822, on our way up to 823. I've got Tim McGraw and John Barry on the way. I will have weather coming up at close to 833. Here's Restless Heart. 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

Barry on KSKO. She's taken a shine. 8:33, we are going to take a look at weather now. 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Partly sunny daytime today for the upper Cusco. Clouds tonight, and then the clouds remain for the rest of the week. A slight chance of showers and thunderstorms today. Slight chance of showers tomorrow along the upper Cusco. Highs upper 50s to near the mid 60s today and tomorrow. 60 on Thursday. Lows at night, lower to mid 40s. Showers likely on Friday. For the Gash Villages, clouds and a chance of showers today. Then just clouds through the rest of the week. Highs in the mid to upper 50s today and tomorrow for the Gash Villages. 60 on Thursday, lows at night near the lower 40s. For Sleet Mute, Red Devil, and Crooked Creek, a chance of scattered showers on and off today through the rest of the week with clouds hanging around. Highs around 50, lows near 40. A chance of showers and thunderstorms today for the Yukon Flats. Slight chance of showers tomorrow morning. Highs around 60 both days, lows near the mid-40s. Partly sunny today for Fairbanks, mostly sunny tomorrow. Highs near the mid-60s, lows in the mid-40s. Showers possible today for Anchorage and clouds. More clouds tomorrow, highs in the mid-50s, lows in the lower 40s. Partly sunny for McGrath, Nicolai, and Takotna today. Cloudy tonight, and the clouds remain through the rest of the week. A chance of showers late in the day today and through the day tomorrow for the upper Cusco. Highs upper 50s to near the mid-60s, lows in the mid-40s. Almost 8:35, Terry Clark and Patricia Conroy on the way. I will have messages close to 8:46. Here's Johnny Paycheck. She's all I got.

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Still Shake Me on KSKO, almost 8:47. We are going to take a look at messages. If you're an MNVC tribal household and you haven't picked up your seed potatoes, please do that by the end of the day tomorrow. Coming up on Thursday, they'll open it up for tribal households to pick up additional seed potatoes. KSKO's membership drive will be full of fun, including an open house and midnight bingo game. It's coming up June 15th through 20th. The McGrath School is hiring for a driver. No CDL needed, but you need to be at least 21. They're also looking for a cook, but you need to be 18 or older, have a high school diploma or GED, and be able to pass background and reference checks. Reach out to Matt Shelbourne for more info. If you're a K through 8 student, the Interior Regional Housing Authority is holding a safety poster contest for you until Friday. It can be on any topic related to safety: hunting, fire, boating, guns, driving, cyberbullying, and more. Reach out to the IRHA for more info. The grand prize winner will get $1,000. Back to Bluegrass 2026. Is coming up July 25th and 26th at Anderson Park in McGrath. Performing will be Glacier Hopper's Braided River, Blast from the Past with Curtis Richardson, and Nothing But Karma. The McGrath Regional Health Center is able to provide transport to and from the clinic, but you need to schedule a ride 24 hours or more before your appointment by calling the clinic. Phil Vassar on the way. 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Y'all come back. 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

We don't run our own trash to the dump, thanks to McGrath Trash and Refuse. If that sounds good to you, call them today at 524-3633.

8:57 on our way up to 8:58. That is going to wrap it up for me today. Well, excuse me, for this morning. How long have I been doing this now? I'll be back with you at noon. I'm Paul Walker. Smile. Know that no act of kindness, however small, is ever wasted. Know that I love you. And most of all, if you are ever feeling lonely, by golly, turn on the radio to KSKO and know you aren't alone. Denali Jam with Ann Fears is up next. Gonna leave you with Barbara Mandrell, Sleeping Single, in a double bed.

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3: Hello, Shalaknai. It's Krikotanish. Krikotanish, Gadjibjin. So, Krikotanish, Gadjibjin. Hello, Zikoi.
4: Hello, this is Audrey Sunnyboy. The other day I talked about turmeric and using that in a drink, a golden milk drink, just simply because it increases, helps your brain. So I wanted to read a listing to you of 20 foods that naturally increase your brain power, just if you have a chance to have these, any one of these 20 foods, they'll be much better for you than any of the junk foods, for sure. The first one is olive oil. It's rich in polyphenols, which are powerful brain protective antioxidants. And there's coconut oil, and that increases the ability of the brain's neurons to use energy, and at the same time reduces the production of damaging free radicals. It provides saturated fat. Coconut oil is a vital nutrient for the soundness and function of brain cell membranes. Wild salmon, yay, is a terrific natural source of the omega-3 oil, which plays a big role in maintaining the health of brain cells and actually helps to stimulate the growth of brain cells in the brain's memory center. Blueberries, we knew that was going to be on the list. Power packed with brain protective antioxidants. Blueberries also help to reduce inflammation, a necessary part of virtually all brain degenerative disorders. So the more blueberries that we can eat, the better, and of course salmon too. Turmeric, it acts to turn on the parts of our DNA that help reduce inflammation. The important role of turmeric in brain health has been described in many, many texts dating back to more than 3,000 years ago. The next food that is a benefit to your brain is eggs. Eggs are necessary for forming choline, a chemical for acetylcholine, one of the most fundamental neurotransmitters, it says. In addition, eggs contain cholesterol, an important component for brain cell membranes, as well as serving as a brain protective antioxidant. Also, dandelion greens are rich in prebiotic fiber, the specific type of fiber that helps nurture the growth of brain-supporting gut bacteria. Walnuts are rich in a variety of nutrients to support brain health, including vitamin E, omega-3 fats, copper, manganese, and fiber for brain-supportive gut bacteria. Walnuts, when you look at them, look like, if you are looking at them from the top, they look like your brain. And it's said that we should eat the kinds of things that resemble us, and so the parts of our bodies, to improve the parts of our bodies that look like ours. And so walnuts, of course, then, because they look like our brain, then that's an excellent thing for us to use for helping our brains to function better. Exercise, it had to be on the list. You know it did. Call it a food for the soul, sort of. If you like aerobic exercise, it turns on the genes that make a brain-derived neurotrophic factor, a hormone. It's a growth and protective hormone that targets brain cells and benefits Alzheimer and dementia issues. So exercise is great for your brain. Asparagus is another food rich in prebiotic fiber to support brain-healthy gut bacteria. Asparagus is high in anti-inflammatory nutrients and folate. Folate we need for our brains. One of the B vitamins. Kimchi. Kimchi is a traditional Korean fermented dish that's loaded with healthful probiotic bacteria, which promotes brain health. So fermented dishes like sauerkraut, that's another food that has that healthy probiotic bacteria in it. Jicama is one of the best sources of prebiotic fiber. Jicama, also known as a Mexican yam, is high in vitamin B6, folate, and vitamin E. It looks like kind of a brown-skinned turnip, and it's a good tasting vegetable, different. You can eat that raw or you can cook it. Kale is a great low-carb vegetable that's rich in vitamins C, K, and A, as well as the minerals potassium and iron. Broccoli is high in sulforaphane, a chemical that aids in detoxification and reduction of inflammation, and it has a good control of damaging free radicals. The other thing I read recently about broccoli is that broccoli sprouts have the ability to help our brains heal if we have had a concussion or if there is some damage from a stroke or any kind of things that might happen to us. Broccoli or broccoli sprouts would be excellent to use. To eat. Avocado has monounsaturated fats to protect our brain cells. Avocado oil has been shown to help maintain healthy blood pressure levels. That's always a good thing. B complex vitamin supplement. If you happen to be experiencing more stress than usual, use a B vitamin complex supplement, as this will give you a better amount of the necessary B vitamins that you can get from food when you are stressed. Also, because a lot of times people won't eat good food when they are stressed. So B complex vitamins are excellent for you, always. Dark chocolate without sugar, like an 85% dark chocolate, is the best to use. It is rich in polyphenols. Spinach is rich in brain-protective antioxidants along with vitamin K, folate, and lutein. Almonds, like fatty fish, almonds have high levels of brain-healthy omega-3 fatty acids and lots of brain-protecting vitamin E. Pumpkin seeds are a rich source of zinc, a mineral that plays an important role in memory and overall brain function. So anytime that you are able to have olive oil, coconut oil, wild salmon, blueberries, turmeric, eggs, dandelion greens, walnuts, asparagus, kimchi, jicama, kale, broccoli, avocado, dark chocolate without sugar, at least an 85% dark chocolate, spinach, almonds, pumpkin seeds, kimchi, did I say kimchi? Exercise, any of those things to munch on for a snack or for your dinner or breakfast or lunch are all good for your brain. So help yourself with those things rather than to eat any junk food. And that's all I've got for today. Thank you.
2: 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Ana Basi.
5: 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Welcome to Interior Talk. This is Laura Sissama bringing you your Monday, May 25th morning newscast on KRFF 89.1, Voice of Denali. Happy Memorial Day from all of us at KRFF. Here in the Golden Heart City, several ceremonies are set to take place today, including a 10 a.m. service at the Fairbanks Veterans Memorial Park on Cushman Street downtown. Services will be held at cemeteries in the community afterwards, culminating in a final service at the Golden Heart Plaza downtown at 2:30 this afternoon. The Fairbanks North Star Borough will hold their annual Memorial Day ceremony at noon at Pioneer Park, otherwise known as Alaskaland. And down in Healy, the annual Memorial Day service will take place at 7 p.m. at the local Valley View Cemetery with refreshments to follow. Stay safe, and thank you to all who have served our country. Thank you to the Fairbanks Daily News Miner for contributing to this newscast. If you have any information or updates on missing persons in the interior, Doran Sanford, Lorraine Guinness, Frank Mananu, Deborah Nicktoon, or Willis Dorenda, please contact your local authorities. Now for today's weather in God's country. For the Fairbanks area, chance of showers mainly later this afternoon. Otherwise, mostly sunny with temperature highs near 66 above, lows around 45 degrees. Calm and becoming east around 5 miles per hour in the morning. Chance of showers later this afternoon in Enana. Mostly sunny with temperature highs near 64 above, lows around 47 degrees. Light and variable wind becoming east around 5 to 10 miles per hour in the morning. In Minto, slight chance of showers this morning, then a chance of showers and thunderstorms this afternoon, followed by showers likely and possibly a thunderstorm later in the afternoon. Increasing clouds with temperature highs are 68 above, lows around 44 degrees. East wind 5 to 10 miles per hour. Tok might expect a chance of showers mainly this afternoon. Partly sunny with temperature highs near 62 above, lows around 40 degrees. Northwest wind around 5 miles per hour, becoming northeast in the afternoon. Healy and Denali National Park, chance of showers mainly this afternoon. Partly sunny with temperature highs near 59 above, lows around 42 degrees. Calm wind becoming east around 5 miles per hour in the afternoon. In Bethel, isolated showers this afternoon. Partly sunny with temperature highs near 53 above, lows around 40 degrees. East wind 15 to 20 miles per hour. Sunrise in the Golden Heart City took place at 3:53 a.m. Sunset will take place at 11:45 p.m. It's a gain of 6 minutes and 45 seconds from yesterday for a total of 19 hours and 51 minutes. 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Thank you for listening to the Voice of Denali.

And it's a good morning there. Grand Tour cover tune for you right here. George Jones cover tune there. More mix here, more music. Happy Tuesday. Made it through Memorial Day weekend, and it was wonderful. And the weather continues to be nice here in Fairbanks. 53 degrees, looking for a high of 60 under partly cloudy skies. And the sun is out. It's out and beaming. So that's how we're starting things off this early morning on Tuesday. So we'll continue here and look for your requests as usual. Let us know how you're doing out there after the River Watch and how things are going in your community. And if you have a celebration, we'd like to celebrate with you right here. Okay, Emmy Lou right here.

And you just heard Hudson Sam there singing a Dinaga, singing in Dinaga about his mom, about mom. More music here, more mix on KRFF. Good morning, happy Tuesday. This is Ann, happy to be with you, and I'm hoping to put your music out there. Give me a shout, let's work it out.

All right, you got Aaron Forrett there doing that Crying Time, and that comes from the swamp pop music that I would dig up, because you know swamp pop music is in there. It's good stuff. Right now, I have Terry Ann Strongarm doing this 1,000 Miles. It's one of these songs that, you know, you pick the right song for the right person, and this one is right for her. Here it is, 1,000 Miles.

got Terry Ann Strongarm right there. And we've been following her for a long time, and we talked to her about coming up to our festival. We've talked to her a couple of times. Shirley got a hold of her and spoke to her, and she's booked all over. She's very talented. She's a native gal from Canada. And so she's got a lot of bookings and becoming more and more popular. Terry Ann Strongarm. Up next, we have Ray Charles right here. Love in 3/4 time.

0: maybe 12-8, or something like this.
1: Yeah, the humorous side of Ray Charles right there. And it's a catchy little tune. Up next, our icon there, Herbie Vent, means a lot to all of us on that Yukon and in the interior on the coast.

That's Herb Event there at the 2008 festival there. One thing I know about old Herb, he would play the snare drum with his guitar while he was playing lead and rhythm. He just

you know, he made three instruments. He just kept them going. Had such a good beat. All right, we have a request here coming out of Crooked Creek, and it's from Molly. Hey, Molly, good morning. She said, everything is green out there. It's so beautiful. And loving the day. Here it is by request. Green, green grass of home. And here is Elvis and Tom Jones.

I heard the King, and that was going out there to everyone. Happy Tuesday from Molly over there in Crooked Creek. Good to hear from you, Molly. And so I have one here by Rai Cooter and Taj Mahal there. And here it is. I really enjoy this one. Okay, here it is.

if you got Ry Cooter and his partner there, Taj Mahal, doing the Statesboro Blues right there. Up next, we have Mark Brown taking us to the top of the hour. And I can't say enough nice things about Mark and the talent that he has and he shares with the Athabascan Fiddlers Association, all the musicians there. He plays with every band, backs them, and the newcomers that are coming in, the young ones, he works with them. So they can put their music out there. And he's an excellent teacher and an excellent guitarist and a songwriter as well. Mark Brown.

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2: 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So thank you for tuning in to KRFF Fairbanks 891 FM. We appreciate you, and we are looking at a wonderful, beautiful day out there. And we're looking for more summer. We want to get as much of that summer as we can.

0: you got the one, the Eagles there, and what's his name, Glenn Frey, who did that tune for us. He's no longer with us. He was with the Eagles, wrote quite a few songs with their band, and that was one of them, Tequila Sunrise. Okay, keeping the music going and your request right here. Thanks for calling in. Thanks for taking time. I enjoy being here with you, and I love to hear your request. So this is a good time to give me a shout right here.
1: Cheating hard.
0: Oh, yeah, this is an oldie.

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I'm from Delano, Alaska, and I'm asking for listening to KRFF 89.1 FM Fairbanks.

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I'm from Nalato, Alaska, and I'm set for listening to KRF 89.1 FM Fairbanks.

We got a good thing going. Good thing going there, folks. Thank you for tuning in today, this happy Tuesday. I'm taking requests. I'm multitasking and making it work. I have a request from a lady down in Galena, and she wanted to hear this one right here.

0: that is Bring It On, Bring It On, John Landry. That is going out to everyone. Happy Tuesday from that lady downriver. Right now I'm speaking to Dolly. Dolly, good morning.
1: Hi, good morning to you too. I'm calling from Caltag.
0: Yeah.
1: So just wanted to check in and share with you, and thank you for allowing me to share with you.
0: Oh, for certain. Thank you for the call in. And happy Tuesday.
1: Yes, you're welcome.
0: Is there anything I can get for you? Or do we have a word today? Oh, I want to let you know, I ordered bird seed. And I specifically wanted seeds that robins would like. So
1: yeah.
0: I ordered this bag of bird seeds, and guess what? Lo and behold, a bag of bird seeds ended up on my steps, and it was a 5-pound, or not a 5-pound, but a 3-pound bag, and I was like, holy, I got to have a potlatch for robins or something. I thought about you. I thought, geez, Dolly could use this. This is a lot of seeds here.
1: Wow. Mm-hmm. Well, you know, there's birds in your neck of the woods too, my friend.
0: I see them when I'm on my walks. That's what made me order them. And I talk to them, and they keep landing near where I'm walking. And, you know, they don't come up and land on my hand or my shoulder or my head. They get close enough, though.
1: Yeah, they're pretty tame birds.
0: Yeah, I love to see them. I remember when Clara Clark, that's Shirley and Becky's mom, when she was alive, she always called me Dilgahoo.
1: Uh-huh.
0: And so every time I see a robin, I think about her. I think about her because she gave me that name, and so I love it.
1: I like that name.
0: Uh huh. And
1: yeah.
0: So I never forgot she named me that.
1: And you need to get a sweater for yourself that has a name on the back of your hoodie.
0: Mm-hmm. Isn't
1: yeah?
0: Or on a T-shirt? Yeah.
1: Anything? Yeah.
0: Mm-hmm.
1: Yeah.
0: Right. So I won't forget that. I'll always remember. And I love seeing the birds, and especially the robins.
1: Mm-hmm. Yes, they finally came, Miss Ann.
0: Mm-hmm.
1: Gee, they're pretty slow this year, but there's one over here just singing away every day.
0: And is what kind of a bird is that?
1: Delgahoo.
0: Oh, Delgahoo. I'll be darned. They're so much good company, and I want them to feel happy and comfortable when they're around
1: when they
0: my
1: come
0: place.
1: Back, yeah.
0: Yeah.
1: Mm-hmm. Yep. Yes, anyway, but it's a new day. It's pretty cloudy. A little bit chilly. It's 40 above. Good enough to plant at night now. So I've been doing that, planting in my rock garden. And I planted forget-me-nots.
0: Mm-hmm.
1: We have a name for that, too, in Ardenaga. In Ardenaga, we say, Sanahul. That means forget-me-not. I had to share that.
0: Oh, that is beautiful. I love that. That's a state flower.
1: Uh-huh, yeah. Snow is how you say forget me not.
0: Well, thank you for sharing, because even one little word, I learn it.
1: Mm-hmm.
0: And
1: forget me not. If you want me to spell it for you, I can put your forget me not by it.
0: I have a dictionary, a dictionary that was written with Eliza Jones.
1: Okay.
0: And University of Alaska. And I think they're sold up there. My sister Linda, when she was teaching and such, she had given me that.
1: Oh, wow. What a great gift you got.
0: Oh, I love it. My name is on there, and I'm I'm happy. For my granddaughter, I just do little things. But anyway, little things with native words on there for her. That's how she retains them. Mm-hmm.
1: Yeah, you can get the flower seeds down at Fred Meyer. It says, forget me not, and writes an old note on it.
0: Yeah. Yeah. Well, thank you for that. Do you have a song you'd like to
1: put up? I do. I never heard this one for a long time. Knocking on Your Door by CCR.
0: Oh, yeah. Knocking on. Yeah. I know which one you mean.
1: Yeah.
0: And that's.
1: I hope you have it.
0: Yeah, I do. Okay. I do. I have it. And Fogerty wrote all these songs. I think there's a couple written by his brother before he died. Yeah.
1: Mm-hmm.
0: But John Fogerty wrote all these tunes. It's I have it right here.
1: Okay, cool. I just want to ship that one out to everybody out there. Good morning.
0: Good morning. Thank you for that. Thank you for everything.
1: You're welcome.

Knocking on Your Door, John Fogerty, by request right there. And I'm getting to my friend Elaine's request. She's over there in McGrath with her co-workers working over there. Elaine says, good morning to everyone, especially all the co-workers there at the fire

service in McGrath. And she said, I'd like to hear some of that Swamp Pop Junior Lacrosse, and cry to me. Going out to all my co-workers there on the fire crew in McGrath.

Elaine, good to hear from you. And she's over in McGrath working with the fire crew. That's going out to each and every one there in McGrath. Here's Flatland Cavalry for you.

Don't It Make You Want to Dance, right there at Flatland Calvary. Up next, a tune, send this one out to everybody, from Guy to Guy over there in Galena. Here he is.

That is Running Bear going out to everyone, to me, from Guy in Galena. Right now, I have a request from Teresa over in Beaver. She says it's raining, and please send sunshine our way. Water's rising, rain, and she'd like to see the sunshine. So, Teresa, we try to send you good weather. I send you good weather, and may you be blessed with sunshine. Meanwhile, here is Warren Storm, and it's raining.

than that is another swamp pop performer, Warren Storm, for you, Raining in My Heart. And that's coming from our friend up there in Beaver, Teresa. She's looking for more sunshine. Thank you for the request there, Teresa, over in Beaver. We have another request here from a gal that's working up on the slope right now, and her name is Marissa McCarty. She says she's working up there and has a long week ahead of her, but she's got KRFF to help pull her through. And she wanted to hear Carlos Frank and Baloo Money going way out there, sending it up the slope there to Marissa.

And that is Blue Money. By request from Marissa McCarty up there on the North Slope listening in. And wishing everyone a very happy Tuesday. And so, hey, Marissa, have a good work week. And thanks for the call in. She's wishing everyone, all you worker bees, a good week as well. All right. I'm catching up. And I got time for a few more requests if you'd like to put them out there. I'm good to go. Give me a call.

Yeah, you got Albert Lee and Hogan's Heroes doing Man of Constant Sorrow. Up next, we have John Earhart.

And that was John Earhart, Ten and a Band right there for you. That's Tom Hyslop and Raymond Hyslop and John Earhart and the Ten and a Band right there. Bring it on home. Okay, I heard from Celine Ismailka. It was good talking to you, Celine. And she wanted to hear a version of Knocking on Heaven's Door. And if I don't get it right this time, I would like to try again. Celine, I enjoyed talking to you, and have a wonderful day. Here's Knocking on Heaven's Door for everyone.

All right, Knocking on Heaven's Door, Harley Studio Band that did that one. And I don't know if that was the correct one, but we'll keep trying. It was good to talk with you again there, Celine, and have a great day. Okay, looking at the list, checking it over. Okay, I heard from Vicky, and she said, you know, everyone, send this out to everyone. Giddy up, giddy up, giddy up and go. And congratulations to all the graduates. And there's a big, wide world out there. So go out there and make your change. Be the one. Be the one. Going out to each and every one of you from Miss Vicky today. Good talking to you, Vicky, on the upbeat. Just having fun today here in Fairbanks. 57 degrees, looking for a high of 60 under partly cloudy skies in Fairbanks. And we're rocking all over the world, going out to everyone.

That is going out there to everyone rocking all over the world. Giddy up, go. Congratulations to the graduates, and go out in the big wide world and make a difference. From Vicki today. I heard from that lady down the river and around the bend. She said that's where she's at. And she wanted to hear Willie John's When My Blue Moon Turns to Gold.

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Gabriel on KSKO 1210 this Tuesday afternoon. I'm Paul Walker. Not bad weather this week. As I said yesterday, I wouldn't call it great, but it's far, far from bad. As it stands right now for the Upper Cusco, after we get through today, it's cloudy and a chance of showers here and there. Showers likely Friday, but it's going to be warm. Upper 50s to lower 60s today with some sunshine, but a chance of showers. Lows in the mid-40s tonight. It clouds up tomorrow for the Upper Cusco. Clouds, chance of showers, mid-50s for the Gash Villages today. Lows in the lower 40s tonight. Chance of showers here and there on and off for the next several days for Sleep Meet Red Devil and Crooked Creek. Highs around 50, lows around 40. Cloudy today for Fort Yukon. Slight chance of showers. Little chance of thunderstorms. Highs around 60. Lows near the mid-40s. Partly sunny for 40-mile country, including Eagle. Highs in the lower 60s. Lows in the upper 30s. Partly sunny for Fairbanks. Mid-60s today. Cloudy mid-40s tonight. Chance of showers today for Anchorage. Highs near the mid-50s, lows in the lower 40s. Partly sunny for McGrath, Nicolai, and Takotna. Slight chance of showers late today. Highs upper 50s to lower 60s, lows in the mid-40s. On the way, the Ramones and the Beatles. Here's ZZ Top.

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12:20 as we roll through a Tuesday together. It is time for your question of the day. Why did the cookie go to the hospital? Why did the cookie go to the hospital? Think about that for a second. Music on the way from Boston. And at about 12:29, I'll have weather. So, why'd the cookie go to the hospital? Because it felt crummy. Here's Aerosmith, same old song and dance.

just about 12:29 with one of the most classic, most recognizable Boston tunes, More Than a Feeling, on KSKO. Shout out to Lori, Terry, Lisa, and all the folks working at the AC store this afternoon. We're going to take a look at weather now, brought to you by Donlin Gold, whose motto is everyone going home safe and healthy every day. For the Upper Cusco, partly sunny today with a slight chance of showers, and things cloud up. Those clouds and chances of showers hang around through the rest of the week. Highs upper 50s to near the mid-60s today and tomorrow. 60 on Thursday for the Upper Cusco. Lows in the lower to mid-40s. Showers likely on Friday. Clouds and a chance of showers today for the Gash Villages. Then just cloudy. Highs mid to upper 50s today and tomorrow. 60 on Thursday for the Gash Villages. 40 to 45 tonight and tomorrow night. For Crooked Creek, Sleet Mute, and Red Devil, clouds and a 30 to 50% chance of showers today through Thursday and into the weekend. Highs for the Middle Cusco around 50 today through Thursday. Lows at night in the upper 30s. A 20 to 40% chance of showers today through Thursday for Fort Yukon, with cloudy skies today and today. Partly sunny skies tomorrow and Thursday. Highs right around 60 all 3 days. Lows in the lower 40s. For Eagle and 40 Mile Country, partly sunny today and tomorrow. Slight chance of showers today. Just clouds tomorrow. Partly sunny tomorrow. Clouds and afternoon and evening showers on Thursday in 40 Mile Country. Highs in the lower 60s today through Thursday. Lows upper 30s to around 40. Partly sunny today for Fairbanks, mostly sunny tomorrow, cloudy on Thursday. Highs in the lower to mid-60s today through Thursday. Lows at night in the mid-40s. For Anchorage, isolated showers possible today, then just clouds the rest of the week. Highs near the mid-50s today through Thursday in Anchorage. Lows in the lower 40s. Once again, for McGrath, Nikolai, and Takotna, partly sunny today, cloudy tomorrow, slight chance of showers here and there. Highs upper 50s to near the mid-60s, lows in the mid-40s for McGrath, Nikolai, and Takotna. Pink Floyd and Deep Purple on the way. I will have messages coming up at about 12:47. Here's Bad Company, moving on.

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Deep Purple Woman from Tokyo right here on KSKO. 1247, we're going to take a look at messages right now. 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Every Alaskan deserves to feel safe. A reminder from the city of McGrath that they accept clean, used motor oil. If you encounter any issues with loose and aggressively behaving dogs, please note time, date, location, and description of dog, and be as descriptive as possible and as timely as possible in that report to Trooper Brooks. Coming up, Starbuck and Martha and the Vandellas on the way. Here's Billy Squire, My Kind of Lover.

statewide news from Alaska Public Media coming up in a few, about 3 minutes away. And then I've got Otis Redding and Styx after the news. Here's The Occasions.

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1: This is statewide news from Alaska Public Media. I'm Ava White. A tribal college on the North Slope last month bought a piece of land to build a new campus. College officials announced the purchase last week. Leona Niden with the Alaska Desk has more.
2: Illisagrik College has been planning a new campus for nearly 10 years. This month, the officials announced a land purchase to build it on. Justina Wilhelm is the college's president. She says the campus will sit on a 15-acre site in Utqiagvik near the hospital.
3: So this has been a long-standing vision for the college, and I'm very, very excited that we have this prime location that will be a central gathering place for our people.
2: Illisagrik is Alaska's only tribal college. It offers hands-on educational programs in such areas as Inupiaq studies, allied health, construction, and education. And it serves about 1,000 students in person in Utqiagvik and remotely on the North Slope and across the state. Right now, those programs are housed in buildings that were never meant to be a college. Wilhelm says the main building is a 70-year-old naval base 2.5 miles out of town. Overall, the programs are spread out between 13 different facilities.
3: So we're very excited to have this new campus, to be under one roof, to all be together.
2: Last month, the college bought a piece of land for new campus from Ukpiavik Inupiat Corporation, the Alaska Native Village Corporation for Utqiagvik. The college also recently opened a new campus in St. Paul. In Anchorage, I'm Alona Niden.
1: The popular Gold Belt Tram in downtown Juneau will remain closed as it undergoes repairs and inspections, according to the Gold Belt president and CEO, McHugh Pierre. The tram has been closed since late April after a tram car came to an abrupt halt at its bottom terminal. The incident sent two employees to the hospital with injuries. The tram was scheduled to open back up last Sunday, but in an interview with KTOO Friday, Pierre said that wasn't happening.
4: There is no date set to open until we are certified safe to operate. We don't know when that date will be. We anticipate opening this year. This is not a lost season, but we want to make sure that, again, safety is the priority, the only priority.
1: Pierre declined to go into detail about what caused the incident or the status of the injured employees, citing legal reasons, but he says Gold Belt is working with multiple entities to inspect and repair the tram's cars and infrastructure so that an incident like this does not happen again. The closure comes nearly a month into Juneau's 2026 cruise ship tourism season. The tram is a popular visitor attraction that brings hundreds of thousands of riders up and down Mount Roberts each year. This is Alaska Public Media.
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Otis Redding, Dock of the Bay, right here on KSKO. Hope you're enjoying your Tuesday afternoon. It's 106. Partly sunny, upper 50s to lower 60s today for the upper Cusco, with a slight chance of late day showers. Clouds for the Gash Villages, slight chance of showers. Highs in the mid 50s today. Clouds in 50 for Sleet Mute, Red Devil, and Crooked Creek, with a chance of showers. And in Fort Yukon, cloudy, chance of showers, and 60. I'm Paul Walker with you till 3 o'clock. The Kinks, Peter and Gordon, and Dave Clark 5 on the way. Here's Styx and Mr. Roboto on KSKO.

at 5 on KSKO 120. This Tuesday afternoon, I am broadcasting from the lower 48. For those unaware, I am not in McGrath or even Alaska anymore. But you can still say hello, get a hold of us, just because I may not be in the studio. You can get us song requests. You can message us on Facebook. 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And our office phone does forward, so when no one is here, someone else in the organization answers it, 524-3001. BTO and Janis Joplin on the way, and then weather. Here's Neil Young.

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Janis Joplin, me and Bobby McGee right here on KSKO 133. We're going to take a look at weather brought to you by Donlin Gold, whose motto is everyone going home safe and healthy every day. Partly sunny daytime today. Things cloud up tonight and stay that way the rest of the week. We have a chance of showers today and tomorrow for the upper Cusco. Highs upper 50s to near the mid 60s. Clouds and 60 on Thursday. Lows at night lower to mid 40s for the upper Cusco. For the Gash Villages, clouds and a chance of showers today. Then just clouds Wednesday and Thursday. Highs mid to upper 50s today and tomorrow for the Gash Villages. 60 on Thursday. Lows at night 40 to 45. For Crooked Creek, Sleet Mute, and Red Devil, 30 to 50% chance of showers today through Thursday. We are going to see clouds, highs around 50 today through Thursday, lows near 40. Chance of showers and thunderstorms today and tomorrow in for Yukon, highs around 60, lows near the mid-40s. Partly sunny today for Fairbanks, mostly sunny tomorrow, highs in the lower to mid-60s, lows in the mid-40s. Showers possible today, daytime for Anchorage, then just clouds. Highs near the mid-50s today and tomorrow, lows in the lower 40s for Anchorage. Partly sunny, slight chance of showers this afternoon and evening for the upper Cusco. Clouds and a chance of showers tonight and tomorrow. Highs upper 50s to near the mid-60s, lows in the mid-40s. Just about 1:35, I'm Paul Walker, The Who, Van Halen, and Jane's Addiction on the way. Messages at 1:45. Here's Panic at the Disco. It's High Hopes.

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right away, right here on KSKO, almost 1:45. We're going to take a look at messages right now. A dental hygienist will be in Nicolai June 8th through 12th. Schedule an appointment by calling the clinic. KSKO's membership drive is June 15th through 20th. There will be trivia and games along with an open house during the membership drive and Midnight Sun Bingo June 20th. Keep listening for all the details and the fun. Coming up June 3rd, it is the Upper Kuskokwim Health Fair in McGrath, 3 to 6 at the McGrath School Field with the Health Center. Discover new ways to support your health and well-being with wellness activities and demos, info on various health resources available, and more. There will be prizes and food. Got the Beatles coming up and Toto. Here's Jane's Addiction, Mountain Song.

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KSKO live performance of that 210 on this Tuesday afternoon. I wanted to say Wednesday. I'm Paul Walker, Stevie Ray Vaughan, and Jimi Hendrix on the way. Here's Foreigner, long, long way from home.

Jimi Hendrix up from the skies on KSKO. You know, even though I am not in Alaska anymore, I still cherish and relish my time in McGrath and with KSKO. I still enjoy getting to talk to you on the radio. And I will be telling McGrath and KSKO stories, hiccups, for the rest of my life. KSKO in the last 5.5 years has bar none been the most interesting, most unique, most rewarding, most fun, most challenging, biggest learning experience of my career. So no matter where life takes me, I will always remember you folks, this radio station, and the communities we serve. I'm not going anywhere just yet. That thought just popped into my mind because I tend to try and live with an attitude of gratitude. And when those thoughts pop into my mind, I share them. The Steve Miller Band coming up in a few, and Def Leppard. Here's Rick James, you and I.

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on KSKO. It's time for weather now, 232, being brought to you by Donlin Gold, whose motto is everyone going home safe and healthy every day. For McGrath, Nikolai, and Takotna, partly sunny today. Clouds make their way in tonight with a chance of showers, and those clouds and showers hang around tomorrow. Then just clouds on Thursday for the Upper Cusco. Highs upper 50s to near the mid-60s today and tomorrow. 60 on Thursday. Lows at night lower to mid-40s for the Upper Cusco. Clouds and a chance of showers today for the Gash Villages. Then just clouds Wednesday and Thursday. Highs in the mid to upper 50s. We are looking at lows around 40 for the Gash Villages. For Sleet Mute, Red Devil, and Crooked Creek, a chance of showers on and off with clouds today through Thursday. Highs around 50 all 3 days. Lows in the upper 30s to near 40 for the Middle Cusco. For McGrath, Nikolai, and Takotna, partly sunny today, cloudy tonight and tomorrow. Chance of showers through the day today and tomorrow for the Upper Cusco. Highs upper 50s to near the mid-60s. Lows in the mid-40s. It is just about 2:33. Bon Jovi and Joe Walsh on the way. Here's Sammy Hagar.

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Joe Walsh and Mother Says, right here on KSKO 246. We are going to take a look at messages right now. The city of McGrath is looking to hire an animal control officer to handle animal control related enforcement. 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Reach out to the clinic to schedule an appointment. The McGrath Meat Company will have a freight flight with Everett's October 1st. If you have front haul anchorage to McGrath, please reach out to Royal 574-404-1437. 574-404-1437. Mr.

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Ain't no woman like the one I got. Right here on KSKO. That is a good song, one you can sing along to. I try and pick good songs for you all the time, of course. And you know what? If you don't like some of the music we play, you can call up and make a request or just wait 5 minutes. It'll probably change. We play a lot of variety. I'm Paul Walker. That's going to wrap it up for me today. Clinton up next at 3, Alaska News Nightly at 5. I'm back with you tomorrow morning at 7. Smile, know that no act of kindness, however small, is ever wasted. Know that I love you, and most of all, if you're ever feeling lonely, by golly, turn on the radio to KSKO and know you aren't alone. Now I'm going to leave you with one you could definitely turn up the volume and kind of get into a little bit and sing along with. Little Eva, the Locomotion. Have a great day.

All right. Allman Brothers, Crazy Love. How's everyone doing this Tuesday, May 26th? It's not too shabby outside. It looks like rain, but it hasn't rained, so I'll take it. Take a quick look at the weather. We'll get back to it. In McGrath right now, 57 degrees tonight. Slight chance of showers, and then mostly cloudy. Lows around 41. In Anvik, 46 degrees right now tonight. Chance of showers. Then mostly cloudy after midnight. Lows around 43. In Sleep Mute, 50 degrees right now tonight. Chance of rain. Lows around 39 degrees. And in Fairbanks, 59 degrees tonight. Mostly cloudy. Lows around 40 degrees. So again, McGrath, 57 degrees right now. Slight chance of showers this afternoon, and then mostly cloudy after midnight, lows around 41. All right, that's it for the weather for now, but up next I got some Beatles, and this is for Barb Deardorff. Happy birthday. She had a birthday party at the museum here in McGrath. Happy birthday. This song is for you.

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Is everybody having a good time tonight? Right now, I want you to reach down in the bottom of your pocket and the bottom of your purse. It's time to put on them cheap sunglasses. Some of y'all know the word, just shout them out with me tonight. We're gonna get real low down and real cheap with you, and I mean to tell you.

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All right, David Lee Roth with Shy Boy. Just about 3:30, going to take a look at the weather. Here in McGrath, 57 degrees tonight, slight chance of showers, and then mostly cloudy after midnight, lows around 41. Tomorrow, a chance of showers in the afternoon, highs around 62. And tomorrow night, a chance of showers again, lows around 43. In Anvik, 46 degrees right now. Tonight, chance of showers, and then mostly cloudy, lows around 43 degrees. Tomorrow, slight chance of thunderstorms in the morning, and then a chance of showers in the afternoon, highs around 59. And tomorrow night, a chance of showers, lows around 42. In Sleepy Mute, 50 degrees right now. Tonight, a chance of rain, lows around 39. Tomorrow, scattered showers in the afternoon, highs around 55. And tomorrow night, a chance of showers, and then cloudy after midnight, lows around 38. In Fairbanks, 59 degrees right now. Tonight, mostly cloudy, lows around 40. Tomorrow, sunny skies, highs around 63. And tomorrow night, mostly cloudy, lows around 43. So again, McGrath, 57 degrees right now tonight. Slight chance of showers, then mostly cloudy after midnight. Lows around 41. Sunset is going to be at 11:54 p.m. Sunrise tomorrow will be 4:44 a.m. If Jenny was here, she would say make a wish or something like that. But I'm not Jenny, so do what you want. Anyway, coming up next, it is REO Speedwagon.

All right, Rolling Stones, 2000 Man. I bet you that was a long way away when they first wrote that song. They're like, oh, in the year 2000, it'll be crazy, flying cars everywhere. Yeah, not so much. Anyway, it is 3:45, time for some messages. KSKO.

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All right, that is it for the messages. Up next, got some Aerosmith.

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